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1: 1 John chapter 4 and verse 10 reads, "In this is love, not that we loved God, but that He loved us and sent His Son to be the propitiation for our sins." Lois and Ruth join with me as we sing, "Here is love."

The Bible has the answer. You have provided the questions, and we search God's holy word, the Bible, in order to find the answers. Question number one. What is the ordinary means of grace? And to follow up on that, how can the grace of God be described as ordinary? You are right that the grace of God is amazing grace. It is wonderful grace. It is marvelous, matchless grace. And all of these phrases, all of these descriptors are rightly in the hymns and the songs which we sing about the grace of God. The grace of God is indeed super ordinary. However, we are not seeking to downplay or to diminish, devalue the grace of God, but rather I would have you draw your attention to that word means, M-E-A-N-S, the means. What is the ordinary means of grace? And in that we are asking the question, how is it that God most typically administers or pours through His grace into us, His strength, His blessing, His anointing? Jesus, in Matthew chapter 24, gives rich instruction and warning about false prophets. And here in Matthew 24, especially leading up to verse 26, where it says, if they say to you, behold, he is in the wilderness, do not go out, or behold, he is in the inner rooms, do not believe them. The false prophets are not to be believed, and most often they use dramatic, they use ways, and they use means that are startling and awe-inspiring. But the grace of God comes to us in ways which only those who are believers in Christ, who have eyes to see and ears to hear, understand these things. And so we have, when the early church was formed, I take you to Acts chapter 2 and verse 42, we read of those who came to believe along with the 120 who were in the upper room when the Holy Spirit descended upon them. Acts chapter 2, verse 42 says, they were continually devoting themselves to the apostles' teaching, that is, to solid Bible instruction, devoting themselves to the apostles' teaching, and to fellowship, that is, church, and to the breaking of bread, that is the Lord's Supper, Holy Communion, and to prayer. Here are four means or ways in which God pours out. Now, some people would say, well, that's seemingly pretty dull. We like visions, we like dreams, we like miracles, we like, and God would say to us, I have given you the privilege of prayer. That is a means of my blessing and of my grace. I have given you the Word of God. That is a key means of my blessing. I have given you the privilege of fellowship with other believers in Christ. I have given you my table. These are means of God's grace, and do not diminish them. They are, as we describe it, the ordinary delivery or door of God's grace, but oh, what grace we receive in and through them. Question number two. John chapter 21 and verse 25, that is the very last verse of the Gospel of John. Are these other things not important, or were they passed down orally through the apostles? Do they impact our understanding of holy tradition? Let me read that verse. It says, and there were also many other things which Jesus did, which, if they were written in detail, I suppose that even the world itself would not contain the books that would be written.
And this follows up on the last two verses of John chapter 20. Therefore, many other signs Jesus also performed in the presence of the disciples, which are not written in this book. But these have been written that you might believe that Jesus is the Christ, the Son of God, and by believing you might have life in His name. If the 33 approximate years of Jesus' life were to be written in complete detail, our Bible would not be a single volume such as I hold in my hand, but it would be a library of books. Even the 3 years of His ministry, if everything that He said, if every conversation was recorded, if every miracle was recorded, and all of the spin-off ramifications of that were recorded, then we would have a very great trove indeed. But we are not given that, and we must rest that God knows what we need. And the man who is most closely associated with Jesus, the Apostle Peter, he writes in his second letter, 2 Peter chapter 1 and verses 2, 3, and 4, Peter writes, "Grace and peace be multiplied to you in the knowledge of God and of our Lord Jesus, of Jesus our Lord." Many people, they were unsettled then and they are unsettled now, thinking that there is something I'm missing. Oh, if only I could find the right preacher to tell me what it is. And false prophets work on that. Then in verse 3 of 2 Peter chapter 1, Peter says, "Seeing that His divine power has granted to us everything, everything, pertaining to life and godliness through the true knowledge of Him who called us by His own glory and excellence. For by these He has granted to us His precious and magnificent promises." Hear what Peter says. His divine power has granted to us everything pertaining to life and godliness. We have been given that which we need. Oh, how curious the mind is. How we would love to know even more. The trouble is that in our desire to know more, we pass by that which is right in front of us, and we must tame, we must grab a hold of our curiosity and say, do we know, truly know, what is before us, what God has given in His wisdom for our instruction pertaining to life, real, genuine, spiritual life and godliness. So don't be going scampering after all of these other things. They'd be curious for sure. But learn and soak yourself in what God has given and let your heart be blessed by that. Thank you for these questions. If you have a question, send it to us. Our mailing address is Faith to Live By, Box 426, Winnipeg, Manitoba, R3C2H6. Matt Bowring comes singing King of Kings, and that is followed by the full group as they sing, "Then Sings My Soul."

I'm Jim Barber, and I am so pleased to tell you of Praise to the Lord, a brand new recording of 13 gospel songs by the Faith to Live By musicians. Included in this set of 13 songs are well-known favorites, such as A New Name in Glory, His Eye is on the Sparrow, Oh, Worship the King, Take the Name of Jesus with You, Wonderful Grace of Jesus, and of course the title song, Praise to the Lord the Almighty, as well as 7 other songs of rich blessing. 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On that same website, the 13 audio files for this set of songs, as well as many other previous recording projects, are available for free download. It is our prayer that all of these recordings will be a means of the Lord's blessing and encouragement.

As we make our way through the New Testament, we have the four Gospels and we have the book of Acts describing how the Gospel spread out around the Mediterranean world and beyond following the death and resurrection of Jesus Christ and His ascension. Then we set into the epistles, the letters of the Apostle Paul to Romans and Corinthians, Galatians, Ephesians, Philippians, Colossians, and Thessalonians to the church in Thessalonica. And then we come to three what we call pastoral epistles. These were written to individuals who were co-workers, co-laborers. They were church leaders, though younger than Paul, and he wanted to encourage them. He wanted to give them rich instruction in the vital task of pastoral leadership. There is 1st and 2nd Timothy. Those are both directed to, of course, Timothy, and then Titus, written, of course, to Titus. I take you to 1st Timothy and chapter 4. 1st Timothy chapter 1 and verse 15, Paul says, "It is a trustworthy statement." Paul is describing to Timothy how that he had come to be a leader himself, how that he had been called into service. And he says, "Timothy, hear what I have to say, but don't elevate me beyond reason, for I used to abuse the church. I used to seek to tear down the church, but the grace of God was rich and powerful, and it reached me where I was. Now, Timothy, hear what I have to say." It is a trustworthy statement, Timothy. It's a trustworthy statement. It's a statement that you can build upon. It's a statement of rock-solid foundational quality. It is a trustworthy statement, deserving full acceptance. This is not something that you can pass by. It's not something to be taken lightly. And then Paul, he says, "Christ Jesus came into the world to save sinners, among whom I am foremost of all." That middle section, a statement deserving full acceptance. Christ Jesus came into the world to save sinners. You see, Jesus came into this world different than any of the rest of us. First of all, there was the virgin birth. He was not born in the usual course of reproduction. But Jesus, He dwelt with the Father in eternity past. Unlike you and I, we had a point of start. But Jesus, He came through the womb of the Virgin Mary, and He came for this specific purpose. He came into this world in order to save sinners. There was that goal. Oh, how we delight in Bethlehem. Oh, how we delight in the stories of Jesus as a baby, as an infant, as a child, as He comes to Jerusalem with His parents and then lingers behind. Oh, how we love to see Jesus going down to the Jordan River to be baptized by His cousin John, and then into the wilderness, and then into 3 years of ministry, gathering around Him those disciples, and then to the cross. But it was all, every last bit of it, it was all that He might save sinners. That was the reason why He came. He came to effect miracles, yes, but that was all pointing to the power of God that was so active in Him, the love of God, the care, the compassion of God for lost, sinful men and women. It is a trustworthy statement deserving full acceptance that Jesus Christ came into the world to save sinners. And then Paul, he adds this phrase, "Among whom I am foremost of all." Paul shows his humility here. He describes himself as the worst of the worst. And that's good news for you and for me, because there is no one who can exclude ourselves and say, "Oh, the grace of God, it reaches to everyone else, but it reaches not to me." The devil would want to whisper that lie in your ear. Don't believe it.
Jesus Christ came for you. He came out of His love for your lost soul. And would you, in response, in obedient response, surrender to Him and turn full face to Him and rejoice and love Him today?

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2: Your weather details now for CJRB Radio 1220. For tonight, a cloudy sky, scattered showers and thunderstorms, windy and a low of 17. Tomorrow, 10 to 20 millimeters of rain expected. Also risk of a thunderstorm, a high of 23 and the humidex 31. Showers for Monday night, then on Tuesday it'll be sunny and windy, a high of 21. Wednesday, partly sunny and 21. Current weather conditions and the 7-day forecast can be found anytime on your Discover Westman app. I'm Judy Peters.
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So join us to consider the greatest message ever heard, the good news of the gospel, as well as sound scriptural teaching for believers, all based on the Word of God, the anchor for our souls.

0: Throughout history, memorials have been raised to honor those who died so that others might live in freedom. Their courage and sacrifice deserve to be remembered with gratitude and respect. But there is one death that stands above every other sacrifice, the death of the Lord Jesus Christ. His life was not taken from him against his will. He deliberately laid it down because of his love for sinners. Yet the story did not end at the cross or inside a sealed tomb. Jesus Christ rose from the dead and is alive today, ready and willing to save. Listen along as we consider the man who died on the cross, the Savior who now lives, and the salvation that he freely offers.
1: 2 Timothy chapter 2 and verse 8, remember that Jesus Christ of the seed of David was raised from the dead, according to my gospel. Remember. Memorial Day. It's an important day, and it started at the end of the Civil War in the United States. It was called originally Decoration Day, when graves of those who had fallen were decorated with flowers, and then the whole thing grew until it became a national event. We'll be remembering loved ones and neighbors and people we knew of who, in all the conflicts for the United States since the Civil War, First World War, and the Second World War, and Korea, Vietnam, and the Middle East wars, I wonder how many men and women have died. It is a good thing for us to remember, humanly speaking, that the liberties and the privileges we enjoy, most of them have been brought to us through the blood of those people you'll remember. I want to speak to you about a man who died for you. Because whether it's here in the U.S. in your Memorial Day, or whether it's in my case, the United Kingdom, when on Armistice Day, November the 11th, we usually remember the dead of our wars, we often see memorials, I don't say this critically, and they speak of the glorious dead. There's actually nothing glorious about it at all. Every death was a tragedy. We might see a memorial and it says that these dear men and women very courageously gave their lives. The Bible does say that greater love hath no man than this, than a man lay down his life for his friends. I wonder how many will remember the greatest death, that Christ Jesus came into the world to save sinners, and he did so by going to the cross of Calvary to give his life. And he did give his life. Because of his life here, his service here, his sinless perfection, he is a real man, but he could do something that you and I can't. When the Roman governor, who was going to effectively sign and authorize the death of the Lord Jesus Christ by crucifixion, when he puffed out his little chest and he said to the Lord Jesus, do you not know that I've got power to crucify you and power to release you? The Lord said to him, you'd have no power, no authority at all, except it was given from above. And with great dignity, and it would have certainly set Pilate back in his sandals, or whatever he was wearing, with great dignity the Lord Jesus said, I have authority to lay down my life. And I have authority to take it again. This commandment have I received of my Father. I want to speak to you, dear friends, kind enough to listen tonight, about the uniqueness of the death of the Lord Jesus. Because we've been hearing about the redemption that is in Christ Jesus. We've been hearing about the need for forgiveness of sins. And the Bible makes it very clear that nothing you can do, or have, or pay, or be, can ever contribute to that. We're not here to preach religion. We're here to tell you about a Savior. We're here to point you to the only Savior of sinners, the Lord Jesus Christ. Your greatest need has been identified. You need your sins forgiven. You need to be brought into a state of peace with God. Right now, in a natural condition, you are naturally at enmity with God. And a righteous God must judge your sins. He must do that. But the same God who in righteousness must judge your sins is the same God in wonderful love who sent a Savior so that the question of our sins can be dealt with. But we want you to be in no doubt tonight at all that the only way your sins can be forgiven is through a personal faith in the Lord Jesus Christ. We're not pointing you to his cross. We're not even in that sense pointing you to his blood. We're pointing you to him. He is the Savior of sinners. You don't need religion, but you do need a Savior. And God has provided that Savior in the person of the Lord Jesus. Whether those dear men and women died out of love for their nation, or a sense that this was something they had to do, they had to put themselves in harm's way to obtain freedom. Who knows? What I do know is this, that the man who loves you more than any other, he deliberately laid down his life for you. You see, you're talking as though he's still there. Well, remember that Jesus Christ of the seed of David was raised from the dead. Now, this brings a whole new dimension to the thing, doesn't it? Because, you see, we're not speaking, as perhaps religious folk might do, they might point you to some founder of a movement, they might have a place where there's a great monument to him, and they say, we can take you to his tomb, and we can show you this. No, the Savior of sinners is alive. And if he were not alive, he couldn't be the Savior of sinners. My dear friends tonight, you can have a Savior, as so many of us have in this room tonight, a living, loving Savior. He's real, he's alive, he's in glory. And the one who died to save a sinner like me now lives in glory to keep a sinner like me, now saved by the grace of God and take me home to glory. I want to tell you this. I was saved on August the 15th in 1963. And I've had the privilege once or twice since that of preaching the gospel. And I never preach without I tell the folk kind enough to listen. It's a wonderful thing to be saved. Every time it moves me to tears, and it should, that God would save a sinner like me. Do you know what that means? Do you know what it means to be saved? Do you know what it means to be able to put your head on a pillow at night and know that all is well with God? I've never to fear the consequences of my sins. I've never to fear that somehow I will suddenly be ushered into eternity and lost. Oh, thank God for salvation. Thank God for a Savior. Now, there's many here tonight. Perhaps you're in the difficult situation where perhaps folks think you are saved. Maybe you've said something, maybe you're showing something, maybe they just think, oh, I wonder if they're saved or not. And perhaps you know deep down in your heart, how can I know that I'm saved? It troubled me a lot, you know, as a youngster. I mean, one of the things that would trouble me, and it would trouble most young people, if not older ones, was that after I was saved, and I knew I was saved, I was saved through that lovely verse in Isaiah 53 and verse 5. Since I've learned a little bit about the Bible, I realize it wasn't even about me. But it's wonderful how the Spirit of God uses the Scriptures to bring people to an understanding of that need and how Christ alone can meet that need. I realized that the Lord Jesus, if I could borrow that verse, he was wounded for my transgressions. And it really touched my young heart. I suddenly realized as I lay there that, well, this was a man. I knew a lot about him in the sense that I had Sunday school stories, I had saved parents who had read me stories and all these things. And I had a picture in my mind of the Lord Jesus, and he was so kind and he was lovely and he was gentle, and who wouldn't love him? And then I thought of him upon a cross. Who would do that to him? Who would do that to him? Who would take the loveliest man that ever lived and abuse him? Well, there's pictures in the Old Testament, you know, of sacrifices that are a picture of Christ and all this sort of thing. And you know, I lay there and I thought, I don't know a lot about all that stuff, but I couldn't think of any instance, and there aren't any, where an animal was brought to the altar and systematically abused before its life was taken. And there was never an animal brought to the altar that knew why it was there. And there was never an animal brought to the altar, no matter how beautiful an animal it was, whose blood could have done anything to take away sins. It could only cover them. And I thought of that mental picture I had, the Lord Jesus. He was the man who went into the wilderness after his public baptism, was taken into the wilderness so that his silent claim to sinlessness and being the Messiah could be put to the test. The Bible says he was 40 days and 40 nights in the wilderness with the wild animals. And when he came out of the wilderness, after it was proved that he was without sin, there wasn't a claw mark or a bite upon him. He was just a few hours in the presence of men. And they battered him. They left him unrecognizable. This is the man who loves you. This is the man, the only one, who could know the full consequences of your sin and your guilt. And that which you could do nothing about, he said, I'll deal with it. Dear friend, tonight, will you remember there was a man who died for you, knowing everything about you? He said, I wasn't even born. You didn't need to be. He's the Son of God. He knew exactly all that was needed in the work that he would do. And I'm not exaggerating in the slightest when I say that after men had done their worst to him, plucked the hair from his face, lashed his back, bruised him, beaten him, put a crown of thorns upon his head, humiliated him in every way they could think. None of that could or did contribute to the matter of dealing with your sins and your need. They nailed him to a cross. The agony of it. And upon that cross, I don't exaggerate for a moment, on that cross, that man, out of wonderful love, had your name upon his heart. It wasn't just that he, in that sense, died for the sins of the world in an abstract way, came to save sinners, people like you and me. I thought of that man. You'll have your own mental picture of him. I want you to think of him upon that cross. I want you to think of everything he endured. Pain beyond belief. The taunts and the jeers of men whose lives he actually held in his hand, the breath of their lives. He was the Son of God. And he allowed himself to be taken and humiliated and stripped and nailed to a cross. Enormous suffering. And suddenly, I can hear the gasps of the crowd around. This isn't a normal day. Suddenly a dreadful darkness descended. A supernatural, heavy darkness. God was going to hide the next part of salvation's plan from the eyes of men. Because a righteous God, the God who you and I have offended and are at enmity with, the one against whom we have sinned, he was going to deal with that man, so he was dealing with you. I could visualize it. A man, a lovely man, and he's going to willingly die and suffer for me.

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2: How can any of us, for one moment, just push that to one side and say it doesn't matter? If you don't yet know the Lord Jesus Christ as your Savior, my dear friend, young or old, if you don't know Christ as your personal Savior, you are carrying the weight of the guilt of your sins yourself. And if you die in your sins, it will be to be eternally lost. How dreadful. How dreadful. That's how it is at the moment. You say, but you just told me that Christ died for sinners. Christ, did he not die for me? He died so that you could be saved. He died so that there would be provision for it. This is the great biblical truth, the great truth that the Bible calls propitiation. Now, all that simply means it's the thought of a meeting place. It's the thought of how the demands of divine justice and the demands of divine love came together. They met in Christ. And in his death on the cross of Calvary, the Lord Jesus did a work that has provided God, a righteous God, he's provided him with a platform upon which he can forgive righteously any and every repentant sinner. Romans chapter 3 will teach you that. The provision has been made. It means that any and every sinner anywhere can be saved. Whether you will be saved depends on you. I'm often preaching in hot areas, desert areas of India. The way we often put it to the dear folks out there is like this. Suppose in this desert area, some rich person, some wealthy philanthropist, they constructed a great reservoir of water up in the hills there. And that great reservoir of water held more than enough water to slake the thirst of all you folk times 10,000. And there's a tap. You don't call it a faucet anymore, do you? And we say, now all you have to do to be in the good of all that has been provided up there is you just have to go and turn the tap. There'll be all the water you need. So now, you dear folks, supposing that a man has done that for you, would you go and turn on the tap? It's free. It's no charge. It's just there for you. They look and they say, why wouldn't you? Well, that's an obvious answer, isn't it? Why wouldn't you? You're thirsty. You need the water. It's been provided. All you've got to do is appropriate it. Take it. It's an illustration, right enough. But what we're trying to demonstrate is this, that in his work at Calvary, the Lord Jesus Christ did a work that has satisfied the righteous claims of God. And the God we have offended has now got the righteous basis upon which he can forgive fully and finally the repentant sinner. Is that not wonderful? This is the redemption that is in Christ Jesus. This is how you get forgiveness of sins. What's the equivalent of turning on that tap? First thing you have to do is be prepared to acknowledge you are a sinner, guilty before God, unworthy of his judgment. You a sinner? You say, that's a basic question. Come on now. You don't answer me, but what about yourself? Are you a sinner? Are you prepared to accept that? No ifs, no buts, no excuses. Don't blame society. Don't blame your family. Don't blame this. You stand before God individually. Are you prepared to acknowledge your guilt and your sins? Because until and unless you are, you'll never seek his forgiveness. Your sins aren't against your parents and against, not primarily. Your sins are against God. And you must have dealings with God. He is ready and willing to forgive your sins, but you must confess them. You must acknowledge them. You must repent of them. There's a good gospel word. Repentance. A repentance is me ceasing to make excuses and delay and all of these things, and I turn about and I'm glad to acknowledge God's view of me and my condition. Oh God, I'm a sinner. I need to be saved. I don't want to come under eternal judgment. I need salvation. How can I find that salvation? Through faith, which is in Christ Jesus. You need to appropriate Christ and the fullness of his work by leaning your all upon him. And the wonderful thing is, he stands ready and willing to save right now. You see, it's one thing to visualize the Lord Jesus Christ in his suffering. He was willing to die for me. An awful death. And he was willing to die for me so that I might be saved. But you see what our verse has said, and we've just got 2 or 3 minutes more to think about it. Got to remember this. Remember. Remember that Jesus Christ, of the seed of David, was raised from the dead, according to my gospel. That's momentous. It's momentous for this reason. Number one, how could we ever be sure that in his sufferings and death, the Lord Jesus Christ had met all the demands of divine justice? How could we ever be sure of that if he was still in the grave? We can be sure of it because God has raised him from the dead. That's God's endorsement of the work of our Lord Jesus Christ at Calvary. So we can be sure the salvation's real and the salvation's available. That's wonderful. What else does it teach? The Bible does say he was delivered for our offenses. He was raised again on account of our justification. That's telling us that God is satisfied with the work of his Son. But now here's something momentous. See, the fact that the Lord Jesus Christ was raised from the dead. You're listening now, just 2 minutes to go. The fact that the Lord Jesus was raised from the dead means that one day you'll see him. One day you'll meet him. That man who loved you, who loves you, and he loves you enough to die for you, you're going to meet him. Will you let that sink in, please? You're going to meet him. By the grace of God, when I acknowledged my sins, I confessed them, I trusted Christ as my Savior. God by his grace saved me, counted amongst the redeemed of the Lord, my sins forgiven. And as part of that wonderful new life into which I was brought by God's grace, I know that one day soon, whether it be through death or whether it be that the Lord comes to the air for the church, as the Bible teaches, I'm going to see my Savior. Wonderful. I'm going to see that man who died for me. What a day. That's why I love the hymn, Face to Face with Christ my Savior. Oh, face to face, what will it be when with rapture I behold him, Jesus Christ, who died for me? Face to face I shall behold him, far beyond the starry sky. Face to face, in all his glory, praise God, I'm going to see him. By and by, just a sinner saved by grace, I'm going to see him. I dread to think of you if you're not saved. I dread to think of your future if you're not saved. If you go into out of time and into eternity in your sins, or if the Lord comes to the air for the church and takes us home, and you're left because you're not saved, you're still going to see him. But the face that I will gaze upon with gratitude and rapture, the face that you will behold is the same man. But the Bible speaks about a final great white throne of judgment. The face of the one who sits now as judge is so terrible that the very heavens and the earth flee away. And you'll be standing in all your guilt. You'll be standing with no defense. You'll be standing before the man of Calvary. Lost. The opposite of saved in the Bible isn't unsaved. The opposite is lost. Eternity. Lost. And here in this hall tonight, you have in the kindness of God, the privilege to sit and consider the claims of the gospel. The claims of God upon you. because the gospel isn't only an invitation, it's also a command. God commandeth all men everywhere to repent. If you continue to count the sufferings and the agonies and the death of Christ as nothing, you will die in your sins, you will face Christ as your judge, you'll be destined for everlasting judgment. Oh, friends, I appeal to you tonight as we close this meeting. Would you take it from a man, just one man in this room, who's proved Christ as a wonderful Savior? What's holding you back? What's the delay? What's the problem? You can come tonight. You can make your peace with God tonight. It's not about giving Jesus your heart or anything like that. There's nothing you can give him. There's nothing you can do. There's nothing you can be. What you need to do is repent and believe the gospel and come to the Lord Jesus Christ as the only Savior of sinners. God give you help to do so, for his glory and your eternal blessing.

0: The Lord Jesus Christ knew everything about you, yet he loved you enough to suffer and die in your place. God raised him from the dead, proving that his work upon the cross was complete and fully accepted. Forgiveness cannot be earned through religion, good works, payment, or personal effort. It is found in Christ alone. God calls you to acknowledge your sin, turn from your excuses, and place your complete trust in the living Savior. One day, every person will meet Jesus Christ, either as the Savior they trusted or as the judge they rejected. Do not allow pride, fear, or delay to keep you from receiving the salvation he offers today. Come to Christ, repent, and believe the gospel, and discover the peace, forgiveness, and eternal hope that only he can give.
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1: 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My name is Glenn Todd. Thank you once again for listening. And we invite you to join us again next week at the same time for Anchor Point, where we believe that Christ alone is the anchor for the soul.

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1: Your weather details now for CJRB Radio 1220. For tonight, a cloudy sky, scattered showers and thunderstorms, windy, and a low of 17. Tomorrow, 10 to 20 millimeters of rain expected. Also, risk of a thunderstorm, a high of 23 and the Humidex 31. Showers for Monday night, then on Tuesday it'll be sunny and windy, a high of 21. Wednesday, partly sunny and 21. Current weather conditions and the 7-day forecast can be found anytime on your Discover Westman app. I'm Judy Peters.
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3: 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My name is Wes Heppner. Thanks so much for listening, for being here today. Today we're going to talk about change in life and seeing how our life changes, seeing the things that are different than they were 10 years ago, 5 years ago, and maybe how it's going to change in the future. In the last couple of weeks, we've been going through the story of Jesus and some of the suffering he's gone through. We've gone through Jesus before the high priest, Jesus before Pilate, Jesus taking the place of Barabbas, and then also the extreme suffering of Jesus, the crown of thorns, the soldiers beating Jesus, and the suffering that he took on himself. And my friends, he took that for me and you. He loved you enough to suffer for you. If you've missed any of these messages, find our YouTube channel, Gospel Message, or look up my name, Wes Heppner. You'll find that on YouTube, and you can listen to any of those messages you've missed in the past. But today we want to talk about change and how our life changes. Before we go into that, let's pray. Heavenly Father, thank you for this day. Thank you for this opportunity on this radio program to share your word. I pray for each listener that you would encourage them, strengthen them, especially the

You look at your physical appearance from a year ago or 5 years ago, 10 years ago, maybe 20 or 30 years ago, if you're that old, things change. Things do not stay the same. And it's the same way in family. If you look at your family and you look at where your children were a year ago, 5 years ago, 10 years ago, and it's not just physical appearances, it's interests that we have, friends that we have, maybe the work that we do, things change. They definitely don't stay the same. I know in our life personally, our oldest daughter got married this year, and it's an interesting change. I was happy for her. I'm happy for her son-in-law, but it's a challenge as a father accepting that your daughter doesn't live at home anymore. She's making a life for herself. That's change. I like the saying from John Maxwell. It says, change is inevitable. Growth is optional. So we know things will change. We've seen it in the past. We know it's going to happen in the future. But do we grow through that, or maybe do we get angry because of that? Do we try to hold up our hands and say, it can't be like this, and then it still changes? Change is inevitable. Growth is optional. Helen Keller said this, a bend in the road is not the end of the road unless you fail to make the turn. I think some of us end up in the ditch. The road bends and we say, no, I'm going straight. I'm going to go my own way. No one is going to make me change. And then we're by ourselves in the ditch somewhere, not very happy with our life, and we wonder what's happened. We want to talk about three things regarding change, biblical things. Number one, God does not change. We want to look at the truth of that from the Bible and also how that affects our life today. And then number two, our life changes with time. We know that. We have to admit that. We know that it's going to change more with time, and how we handle with that is important, whether our life is sour or it can be sweet and good. And then the third thing, God wants to change our life. And this is more a spiritual topic. God wants to change our life spiritually, that we grow spiritually. And we'll look at a Bible verse from 2 Corinthians 5, verse 17. Let's start with this. God does not change. It's so important for us to see this, to acknowledge this, that God does not change. We want to look at the few Bible verses showing this truth. The first, Hebrews chapter 13, verse 8, it says, Jesus Christ, the same yesterday, today, and forever. Now, when we say yesterday, we think of one day ago. Forever, of course, is in all eternity. But yesterday, we know the beginning of the Bible, when the world was created, Jesus Christ was there. And that was not the beginning of Jesus Christ. Jesus Christ has always been. And it's so wonderful to know that this Jesus, 2,000 years ago, he died on the cross for you. He loves you with an everlasting love. He paid the penalty for your sin. He's the same today. He still loves you. He still wants you to follow him. He has forgiven your sins. And this truth is forever. And that's so wonderful to know that God does not change. His son, Jesus Christ, is the same yesterday, today, and forever. And then Malachi chapter 3, verse 6, it says, for I am the Lord, I change not. And then there's something interesting at the end of verse. It says, therefore ye sons of Jacob are not consumed. So it starts with, I am God. We would think of that as the Heavenly Father, God as the Father, Son, and Holy Spirit. I am the Lord, I change not. God's character does not change. The character he showed in the Garden of Eden, the character he showed to Noah, Noah found grace in the eyes of the Lord. The character he showed to Abraham, how he kept his promises. The character he showed to David, how when David repented, God forgave him. The character God showed in his son, Jesus Christ, that character is still true today, and it will be true forever. I am the Lord, I change not. And then at the end of the verse, it says, therefore ye sons of Jacob are not consumed. Because God does not change, it means we have a chance. It means we're not going to be consumed. His grace is enough. He is faithful. He has mercy for us. For I am the Lord, I change not. And then Isaiah chapter 40, verse 8.
It says, the grass withereth,

0: flower fadeth, but the word of our God shall stand forever. Now, I don't know where you're listening in the world, but we're getting close to fall. The grass is going to start to turn brown. The flowers are going to start to die. But we know that God's word will stand forever. And this picture of the grass withering, the flower fading, it has to do with the time and things changing in the world, but God's word stands. Again, from the beginning, the promises of God are true. From the Garden of Eden, the flood that he sent and saved Noah, his promises to Abraham, I will make of you a great nation. The promises and prophecies through Jesus Christ, they are true. The promise that Jesus Christ is coming back, that is a true promise. The grass withereth, the flower fadeth, the word of God shall stand forever. God does not change. Because he does not change, we can look at three truths for our life that change our life radically. Number one, he is truth. We know he's truth. When something is the truth for a while and then it's not the truth anymore, we know it really was never the truth. But God is truth because he doesn't change. Again, we can count on his promises. We can read his word. We can place our life in his hands. And that brings us to the second truth. He is secure and trustworthy. My friend, you can put your life in his hands. Because God does not change, you can trust him. Now, we have friends, we have family, they change, and sometimes they're not trustworthy. And we're really disappointed. But because God does not change, he is secure, we can trust him. And the third truth, he is forever. Because he does not change, that means he will stay forever. Yesterday, the beginning of the world, to today, and in eternity. One day, if you're saved, you've trusted Jesus Christ as your Savior, you'll be face to face with Jesus in heaven. He'll be the same as he ever was. Now, you'll be changed, the Bible says that, but Jesus Christ, the same yesterday, today, and forever, he is forever. Now, God does not change, but my friend, you change. Your life changes. And maybe the best Bible verses that I can find about change are found in Ecclesiastes chapter 3, verses 1 to 8. And I want to read those verses. It says, "To everything there is a season, and a time to every purpose under heaven, a time to be born, a time to die, a time to plant, a time to pluck up that which is planted, a time to kill and a time to heal, a time to break down and a time to build up, a time to weep and a time to laugh, a time to mourn and a time to dance, a time to cast away stones and a time to gather stones together, a time to embrace and a time to refrain from embracing, a time to get and a time to lose, a time to keep and a time to cast away, a time to rend and a time to sow, a time to keep silence and a time to speak, a time to love and a time to hate, a time of war and a time of peace." It's interesting. The Bible gives this picture. There's a time for everything. And the times aren't the same. In fact, they're opposites often. To be born and to die. To plant, to pluck up. To heal, to kill. To break down, to build up. To weep, to laugh. These are total opposites. Things change in our life. And most of us are in one of two categories. And I want to talk about these for a little bit. The first category is I don't want anything to change. I'm resistant to change. I want things to stay the way they are. The second category is I want everything to change. I'm not happy with the way my life is. Through different times in my life, I always wish and hope for the next time. So this first category, resistant to change the way things are, we want things to stay the same. We want our children to be the same as they've ever been, and we know they grew up and change. We want our family and our marriage to be the same, but we know we get older, our wife gets older, our husband gets older. It's not the same. We want our job to stay the same, but with technology, things change. We want our church to stay the same. It's not broken. Let's not fix it. But things change. The way we reach the world changes. The way we sing sometimes changes. The way we worship God changes. Now, God's word does not change. But things are different than they were 20 years ago, 30 years ago, maybe 6 months ago. Our life changes. And the people that never want anything to change often become bitter. I want to encourage you today, if you're in that first category, I don't want anything to change, I want it to stay the same, trust God. put your life in His hand and try to look at change as a positive thing, as maybe a way that God wants to help you grow. The first category, resistant to change. The second category, always wanting things to change. These people's lives look a little bit like this. As a young boy, they wanted to go to school. They were just waiting for school. And once they were in school, they were the youngest child in school, and they were wanting to be older, the big kids in school. And once they were the big kids in school, they were wanting to go to the next school or be done with school. And once they were done with school, they were wishing that they could be married, that they could grow in life, they could have a partner, have a house, have a job. And once they were married and had a job, they maybe wanted a better job, wanted a business for themselves, maybe wanted children. And once they had these things, they wished their children would grow up, that their business would make more money, that things would be more profitable. They always wanted the next thing. And then their children are growing up and they're older already and their body is starting to ache. And all of a sudden they realize, man, really the way things were okay. I want to encourage you, if you're the person who's always wishing for the next thing, wishing for the next stage, wishing for the next chapter, be content. Be thankful. God has given you this time of life to enjoy, to grow in. There's blessings in every time of life. If you're always wishing for the next, I want to encourage you to be thankful for what you have today. Our life changes, and how we handle with this change can greatly affect our life. Three questions in closing to today's programs. Number one, has your life changed? Look at 1 month ago, 6 months ago. Has your life changed? I know you'll say yes. The second question, how have you handled that change? Have you been resistant, pushing back? Or have you wanted more change and not been content? And then the third question, maybe the most important question, is your life changing to God's will? If you look back 1 month, 1 year, 5 years, is your life going in a direction that you're spiritually growing, you're building God's kingdom, you're doing His will? If not, you have an opportunity today to go on your knees, repent of being your own person, wanting your own will, and say, God, I'd like to give my life into your hands. My name is Wes Heppner. You've been listening to the Gospel Message radio program. This was change number one. Next week, the second part of change, how God wants to change your life. I hope you have a blessed next week.
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1: What's the most difficult passage of Scripture to interpret in the whole Word of God? Can you guess? Well, stay with us and find out.

0: You're listening to the Question and Answer program with our Bible teacher, Dr. J. Vernon McGee, who for over 30 years answered the questions of his many radio listeners. This is a ministry of the Through the Bible Radio Network. Let's begin our questions today with this one, which comes to us from a listener in Brush Prairie, Washington, who writes, 2 Thessalonians chapter 1, verse 7 says, "For the mystery of lawlessness is already at work. Only he who now restrains will do so until he is taken out of the way." You say that is a reference to God or the Holy Spirit, but where else in Scripture does it say that God will be taken out of the way? Could you help me with the understanding of this verse?
1: May I say to you that to begin with, the Scripture teaches God is a sovereign God. He's omnipotent, omnipresent, and omniscient. And that means he's present everywhere, and he's present everywhere, all of him at the same time. And that I do not understand, but that's because we're talking about infinity. Now, the Scripture uses certain anthropomorphic terms, and I wish we had Elijah here this morning. I think he'd like to answer your question. You will recall that when he had run away from God, God fed him good. The poor fellow hadn't had a good, steady diet, and God fed him for a while in the wilderness. And then he equipped him to go back, and he had to teach him a lesson. And that was a great earthquake, but it says God wasn't in the earthquake. I don't know where he was, but he was taken somewhere, busy somewhere else. And then there was a storm, and God wasn't in the storm. And then there was a still, small voice, and that still, small voice was God. Apparently, he got back again. So when you begin to ask questions like that, we're dealing with a sovereign, omnipresent God. And for you and me to understand it, he uses anthropomorphic terms, that is, terms that apply to man. And the Lord Jesus Christ, when he came down to this earth, he took upon himself our humanity, and that limited him, by the way. You remember the two sisters, Mary and Martha, said, "If you had been here, our brother would not have died." So evidently, the second person of the Godhead gets around also, and sometimes he's not present. And now we come to the Holy Spirit. Now, the verse you've given has many interpretations. Some of those interpretations, of course, have since proven very incorrect. There were those that one time said it was the Roman Empire. Some of the early church fathers said that. But, of course, the Roman Empire's gone now. And if it was the Roman Empire, it sure was taken out of the way a long time ago for things to continue very much as they had before. So what you have here is something that ought to be approached from a little bit different viewpoint than you've given. Now, you put it like this. My understanding of God is that he's sovereign, moves according to his own will. And that, of course, is true. Also, to say that God just hinders the evil and then is taken out of the way is to say God did a little halfway unsuccessful job of stopping the evil and then something took him out of the way. This just doesn't coincide with any other part of the Bible or even the next verse, which says the Lord will consume and destroy the wicked. And you are certainly correct. It doesn't conform to any other part of the Bible and doesn't conform to this, because the whole thought here is that if you want to see this working in another way, God made the statement right at the very beginning. He said, "My spirit will not always strive with man." There'll come a time when the Holy Spirit will be removed. And there came a time when the Lord Jesus left the earth. He said, "It's best for you that I go away. For if I do not go away, the Holy Spirit will not come." You see, was the Holy Spirit in the world at that time? Yes. He's God. He was there. Everything the Lord Jesus did, he did by the power of the Holy Spirit. But you see, he came on the day of Pentecost to do a particular work of calling out a body of believers. Now, when he's the one that's hindering evil in the world today, he's doing it in order that he might call out. a body of believers. Now, when he's removed, there won't be very much calling out at that time, because the world is going to enter this particular period. There is today a force that is holding down evil. Man's not near as bad as he could be in the world. And therefore, your entire approach to this is unscriptural, you see. God has a program. And to try to use an illustration that you do that God did a halfway job, well, at the time of the flood, he had to destroy man. Are you prepared now to say that God did a halfway job, so he had to come in and start all over again? I don't think so. I think God's following a plan and a purpose. And I think you need to get back and see that plan and purpose, because you've left that out of your question altogether.
0: We come now to a question from a listener in Ladysmith, Wisconsin. She writes, "What is your interpretation of Mark chapter 9, verses 49 and 50? They don't seem to fit with the preceding verses on hell. I've asked my pastor, and he gave me some reference books and told me that these are the two hardest verses to interpret in the scriptures. The Scofield Bible does not provide any notes on this verse, and even your book on Mark makes a very brief explanation. Could you enlighten me on this? Are not Christians the salt of the earth?"
1: All right. First of all, I want to read the two verses. "For every one shall be salted with fire, and every sacrifice shall be salted with salt. Salt is good, but if the salt have lost his saltness, wherewith will ye season it? Have salt in yourselves, and have peace one with another." Now, very frankly, this follows very nicely what has been said before it on the subject of hell. And probably I ought to lift out several verses back of these two verses. "And whosoever shall offend one of these little ones that believe in me, it's better for him that a millstone were hanged about his neck and he were cast into the sea. And if thy hand offend thee, cut it off. It's better for thee to enter into life maimed than having two hands to go into hell, into the fire that never shall be quenched, where their worm dieth not and the fire is not quenched. And if thy foot offend thee, cut it off. It's better to enter in halt into life than having 2 feet to be cast into hell, into the fire that never shall be quenched, where their worm dieth not, and the fire is not quenched. And if thine eye offend thee, pluck it out. It's better for thee to enter into the kingdom of God with one eye than having 2 eyes to be cast into hell fire, where their worm dieth not, and the fire is not quenched." And then we have these two verses that have been asked. "And every one shall be salted with fire, and every sacrifice shall be salted with salt." Now, before we look at that, there are two things I would like to mention. First of all, that of all the books I have on Mark, the one that I have actually found more helpful on the entire gospel is Dr. Schuyler English's book. And it has very helpful notes on this particular passage. And again, it does not go into a great deal of detail, and for a very, I think, sufficient reason. But he also has gathered together the statements that have been made by all the great commentators of the past and what they've had to say about this verse, or these two verses. I'd like for you to hear this, because some of you, I'm sure, had quite a letdown when I read these two verses, for I'm sure you did not think they were the most difficult in the Scripture. But now will you listen to what the great commentators of the past have said? Alexander said, "This is one of the most difficult passages in the whole book." Bloomfield said, "No passage in the New Testament has so defied efforts to design it a definite interpretation." And Graham wrote, the passage is exceedingly difficult. Humann wrote, it is exceedingly vexing. Jansen wrote, it is exceedingly obscure. And Lindsay wrote, this is one of the most difficult verses in the New Testament. And Morrison wrote, among the most difficult in the Bible. And Fritzke wrote, it is one of those passages in which, because of their extraordinary obscurity, crosses seem to be fixed on which to torture expositors. And Ryle wrote, it is one of those knots which are yet untied in the exposition of Scripture. And Jones wrote, these two verses are obscure. There is scarcely a word that does not offer difficulty. And Scroggie wrote, these verses are among the most difficult in the Bible and are almost the despair of expositors. And Wolfe, it is exceedingly vexed. Well, now, friends, with that kind of a viewpoint of these two verses, do you think I can do anything with them? Well, very frankly, I've given you these quotations to let you know how weak my interpretation of it may be. And I think this pastor was very wise in giving to this party several reference books and let them study it for themselves. I wish I could do the same thing. But since this is on radio, I'll just have to do the best I can. Now, let's look at this for just a moment. For everyone shall be salted with fire, and every sacrifice shall be salted with salt. Now, I'd like to take that last expression first. You will find that salt was put in every one of the five sacrifices that are mentioned in the first part of Leviticus. It was in every sacrifice. And you will also find it was especially in the meal offering and given a very separate place there, that salt was to be added to the meal offering. Now, you and I know what salt does. Actually, it seasons anything. And it is a very good seasoning, by the way. And that's what a Christian ought to be, is to be a good seasoning in the world. The Lord deliver us from being bland and being boring. That's two things that I think are almost unforgivable today for a preacher. We are to be like salt in the world. And believe me, it adds a little zip to certain things also. And I, very frankly, would be extremely discouraged in this broadcast if I didn't get some letters, which I do get, saying you're too plain spoken, you ought to tone down what you have to say. Then some accuse me of trying to be sensational. But I appreciate all those criticisms because I sure am not being boring to some people, at least. I've got them up on their toes where they actually, some of them got offended. That's all right, because where's to be salt? You put salt in a raw place on you, and believe me, you know it's there. And a Christian ought to make an impact in this world. Every Christian should. And that meal offering was a picture of the Lord Jesus Christ, actually in his humanity. It was not the deity of Christ there. You find that in the other offerings. But here, in the meal offering, it's just the beauty of Jesus that you see in everything that went into that offering. And salt was one of them. And believe me, you could be sure of one thing. And when the Lord Jesus was around, things began to happen. And that was true of the apostles later on. And you remember it said of Paul that everywhere he went, they either had a revival or a revolution. He either was worshipped or they put him in jail. Those were the two alternatives for him. So that every sacrifice shall be salted with salt. And I think that he's saying here that the child of God should be that kind of a person. And now he says, everyone shall be salted with fire. Now, fire is also a preservative. Salt preserves. And therefore, he uses the expression here that everyone shall be salted with fire. Now, that is one way that they cauterize wounds in the old days, you remember. You read some books that take you back to the early days in England. Those days have always been fascinating to me. A man actually gets an arm cut off. What do they do with the stump that's left? They cauterize it with fire. They put fire to it. Now, that's one way of preserving. And what he's saying here, it's better to have an eye taken out. It's best to have your hand taken off here in this life in order that you not be condemned. And I think this is such strong language that we don't quite get it. That actually, friends, today, if you mean business with God, and these folk that ride in and say, I have this bad habit and I can't give it up. Well, if it means cutting off a hand, why, it should be done. May I say to you, these verses are difficult because what they're talking about is difficult, and it's difficult for us to accept it today. And I want to say to you, this is strong medicine. And this is what we need, I think, to live to a holy life. Now, that is something else today that's not popular among Christians. Oh, we talk about dedication today and how we serve the Lord. But God has said, be ye holy, for I am holy, saith the Lord. And holiness today is something Christians are actually afraid of. I heard a Methodist bishop in the South years ago say, if Methodists were only as afraid of sin as they are holiness, it would be a wonderful thing. Well, that doesn't include just Methodists. I find that Christians everywhere today, they like to talk about dedication and serving the Lord and, you know, teaching a Sunday school class and giving a testimony. But believe me, if it really is going to cost them something, taking off an arm, taking off a leg, are they willing to go that far? And would you be willing to do that in order to live a holy life? I think these verses mean just exactly what they say, and we try to tone them down. All of us do. I'll let you hear what I have in my book. And I naturally didn't have time going through the Bible to go into any detail like I am now, but I have this, and I'm reading now. These are strange statements. The thought is that both fire and salt purify. Fire purifies by burning away the dross and impurities. Salt penetrates and burns out the corruption and stays the spread of impurities. If we have salt, the cleansing work of the Word of God working within us, it sanctifies and brings peace. Now, that is exactly what I believe that these verses teach, but I did not amplify it because I didn't have time on the radio in the Through the Bible program to do that. But now let me go over it again. But everyone shall be salted with fire. The Lord's going to test his own. The writer to the Hebrews, you remember, made that very clear. He says, you are an illegitimate son of God. You're a bastard if you're not tested of God. Because God tests all of his children. God never whips the devil's children. He whips his own. And therefore, everyone's going to be salted with fire. God's going to test you. He's going to put you in the fire. But the interesting thing is, just like the three Hebrew children that he kept in the fire, whatever fire he puts you in, whatever test, he's able to keep you. He's able to see you through. And he makes it very clear that you're going to have that kind of testing. And the difficulty is many of us break down under it. Now, notice what he says next in verse 50. Salt is good, but if the salt have lost his saltness, and I think the Scottish translation may be the best here, if the salt has lost its tang, that zip, that zeal that should characterize the child of God. And how many Christians have lost their salt? How many today? I notice this a great deal. We have a wonderful staff here. But I find that they brighten up a little bit more on Sunday in doing something in the church. But you know, on Monday morning, to get down to reading letters, getting down to running an adding machine, getting down to opening letters, you know, that's very prosaic, and it's not very thrilling, you see. And there are a lot of Christians today that have lost their saltness, their tang. Oh, they started out well, you know. I think I can illustrate that. Here is a man that, for instance, this will apply to us preachers. We are in the ministry, and I find that in holding conferences, you get awfully tired. I came back from Florida after 5 straight weeks of conference, and at my age, you ought not to do that. And my wife asked me not to do it, but we've got back almost collapsed. And have I been rebuked by different friends for doing that? I don't think I ought to be rebuked for doing that at all. If you need to cut off a leg, cut it off, friends. And I feel like that today I'd like to just keep at it. Now, I find that some people, one man told me, he says, you know, he says, I've just dropped out. He says, I'm just tired of this traveling around. I'm just tired of holding conferences. He told me, he says, aren't you tired? And I said, yes, I'm tired. But I said, you know, to me, this is a great thrill. And that's what he's talking about here. Salt is good, but if the salt have lost its saltness, wherewith will you season it? My friend, you can't season salt. There's no way in the world to improve it. And so if the salt has lost its saltness, why, it can't be improved. And it's tragic to see men serving God today like that. They're salt, yeah, but they've lost their saltness. Now, have salt in yourselves. Now, salt is to purify us on the inside. And I think it should lead us to holy living. And my, how that's needed today. And then he says, have peace with one another. Now, that seems out of place, but if you read the gospel here, you'll find out that these men, there's been some jealousy among the apostles who should be greatest. That causes a lot of problems in churches today. Who's going to sing the solo? Who's going to be the deacons? And all that sort of thing, you know. He says, have peace one with another. The important thing is peace above position. Be sure that you put peace above trying to get a position. So many folk think today that they should sing, and I don't think they ought to sing. There are a lot of people today that think they ought to teach a Sunday school class. I don't think they ought to teach a Sunday school class. Somebody said, well, to me, well, what do you think they ought to do? They ought to do something. They ought to find out what their gift is. They're doing that which they want to do, which they think has a little tang to it. The person on the inside is to give the tang to it. If you've got a Sunday school class and it's a bunch of dull boys, the brats of the junior high age, and you think, man, I'm going to give that class up. I'm having nothing in the world but problems with that class. Well, may I say to you, if you're having problems and that dull bunch, maybe the teacher has something to do with it. Get a little salt on the inside. That's where it's to come from, inside the believer. Now, I have approached this with a great deal more detail than I've written about it, that's for sure. But I believe this is the meaning of the passage. And yet I recognize that I may be in a country mile of it, but I believe that's what the Lord Jesus is talking about, and it's just very difficult to accept what he has to say.
0: With that answer, we come to the end of another question and answer program. We hope that you've been stimulated to search the scriptures for answers to your questions. If you'd like help with your study of God's Word, then we'd like to send you our resource catalog listing numerous items that we have available by Dr. McGee. 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London, Ontario, N6C6B1. And then we can also be reached by going to ttb.org, where you can find our online bookstore and links to Facebook, Twitter, and our apps. 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
1: 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For tonight, a cloudy sky, scattered showers and thunderstorms, windy, and a low of 17. Tomorrow, 10 to 20 millimeters of rain expected. Also risk of a thunderstorm, a high of 23 and the Humidex 31. Showers for Monday night, then on Tuesday it'll be sunny and windy, a high of 21. Wednesday, partly sunny and 21. Current weather conditions and the 7-day forecast can be found anytime on your Discover Westman app. I'm Judy Peters.

Overlooking the Atlantic from our studios here in Halifax, Nova Scotia, this is the People's Gospel Hour. I'm William Steves, and it's a wonderful day to worship God. This month, we have an assorted selection of messages preached by Pastor Perry F. Rockwood, who is now at home with the Lord. Let's pray. Dear Heavenly Father, thank you for your continual intercession on our behalf. Despite our many sins and failures, what a blessing it is to know that we have an advocate with the Father, who is Jesus Christ, the Righteous One. What a joy it is to have confidence that Christ stands before the throne and pleads his shed blood on our account. Help us always to render you the worship you deserve for this blessing. And it's in the name of Jesus I pray. Amen. We are blessed to have each of you tune in with us. Today's scripture reading passage will be Psalm 27.

Today's letter comes from Ontario. It says, "Thank you for continuing to broadcast Pastor Rockwood's sermons and the beautiful old-time music. It is so refreshing in this world today to hear it. I wish we had more." Praise the Lord, listener, that we are able to be a blessing to you. Our scripture reading for today is Psalm 27. "The Lord is my light and my salvation. Whom shall I fear? The Lord is the strength of my life. Of whom shall I be afraid? When the wicked, even mine enemies and my foes, came upon me to eat up my flesh, they stumbled and fell. Though an host should encamp against me, my heart shall not fear. Though war should rise against me, in this will I be confident. One thing have I desired of the Lord, that will I seek after, that I may dwell in the house of the Lord all the days of my life, to behold the beauty of the Lord, and to inquire in his temple. For in the time of trouble he shall hide me in his pavilion, in the secret of his tabernacle shall he hide me. He shall set me up upon a rock. And now shall mine head be lifted up above mine enemies round about me. Therefore will I offer in his tabernacle sacrifices of joy. I will sing, yea, I will sing praises unto the Lord. Hear, O Lord, when I cry with my voice. Have mercy also upon me, and answer me. When thou saidst, Seek ye my face, my heart said unto thee, Thy face, Lord, will I seek. Hide not thy face far from me. Put not thy servant away in anger. Thou hast been my help. Leave me not, neither forsake me, O God of my salvation. When my father and my mother forsake me, then the Lord will take me up. Teach me thy way, O Lord, and lead me in a plain path because of mine enemies. Deliver me not over unto the will of mine enemies, for false witnesses are risen up against me, and such as breathe out cruelty. I had fainted, unless I had believed to see the goodness of the Lord in the land of the living. Wait on the Lord, be of good courage, and he shall strengthen thine heart. Wait, I say, on the Lord." May God bless the reading of his word.

And now, it's time for a selection from our Sunday scrapbook. This month, I want to do something very practical. Each month, we get so many letters from people who ask us how they can pray for us. So this month, I want to give you several ways that you can pray for us here at the People's Gospel Hour, and also for any gospel ministry that you have a burden for. So this week, the prayer request I want to emphasize is the salvation of souls. Our ministry has many stations across Canada and the United States, and we reach radio stations on almost every continent. We have no way of knowing just how many people hear our message each day, unless they write us and let us know. However, we are confident that every day our broadcast goes out, countless lost ears have the opportunity to hear the gospel. When you pray for us this week, will you specifically pray for those lost souls who are hearing the preaching of the word? We may never know the full magnitude of our gospel impact until we get to heaven, but we would love to see even just one more soul for Christ today. Likewise, I would encourage you to pray this for each of the gospel ministries you know. The true heartbeat of every gospel-focused ministry is the lost souls of the world and the glory of God as He saves them. Pray with us that God would bring many souls into His marvelous light.

You're listening to the People's Gospel Hour. I'm William Steves. Luke 10:1-3. After these things, the Lord appointed other 70 also, and sent them 2 and 2 before his face into every city and place whither he himself would come. Therefore said he unto them, The harvest truly is great, but the laborers are few. Pray ye therefore the Lord of the harvest, that he would send forth laborers into his harvest. Go your ways. Behold, I send you forth as lambs among wolves. Jesus speaks to his disciples and observes that there is a great need of evangelistic witness within the nation of Israel. He commissions 70 witnesses to go forward, but he gives them a severe warning as he sends them out. He warns them that they go forward as lambs among wolves. The call to proclaim the truth of the gospel is a serious and a dangerous one. Jesus does not promise a life of peace, prosperity, and privilege as we go forward. Instead, he tells us to take up our cross as we go out with the gospel. But even though it is dangerous, this ministry is crucially important. The Bible says the harvest is plenteous. There are many souls yet to be won. We must go as willing laborers for the Lord of the harvest. Our prayer is that this month's series of messages will be a blessing and a challenge to you. This program is now available as a podcast as well. 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Our mailing address is The People's Gospel Hour, Post Office Box 1660, Halifax, Nova Scotia, Canada, B3J3A1. And our United States address is The People's Gospel Hour, Post Office Box 55862, Boston, Massachusetts, 02205. And now, after a brief ministry and music, the message from Pastor Perry F. Rockwood, who is at home with the Lord.

0: Shall we pray? Heavenly Father, I'm so thankful for that wonderful thing that thou hast done for me, and thou hast done for each one listening in. Thou hast provided a great salvation in and through the Lord Jesus Christ. Oh, my Father, today I'm so thankful for Calvary, for the precious blood that was shed for the remission of my sins and for the sins of every listener. And I pray today that thou wilt minister to the hearts of those who are not saved, those who think that they're saved and are not saved, those who are sincere in their religion and are not saved, those who are religious but lost. Oh, today minister through the power of the Spirit. I pray in Jesus' name, amen. Hebrews 2, verse 3, how shall we escape if we neglect so great salvation? How shall we escape if we neglect so great salvation? God is eternal. In Him are eternal values, and apart from Him, there are no such values. All that is of man, all that he produces and possesses, is temporal. And he can't take one thing with him when he dies. Yes, some values last a few years. Other values remain for centuries, for a future society to enjoy. But for each individual, no temporal values follow him beyond the portals of the grave. As there are no eternal values apart from God, man can come into possession of those values only as he becomes related to God. Through sin, not necessarily because of our sins, although that's true, but the original sin, first of all, committed by Adam. Through the disobedience of one man, Adam, sin entered into the world, and death by sin. And so death passed upon all men, for that all have sinned, Romans 5:12. And therefore, because of that original sin, we're born in sin, we're conceived in sin, we're sinners by nature, we're sinners by practice. Then we begin to sin, and this sin must be dealt with. Now, there's only one way for man to come to God, and that is through the Lord Jesus Christ, who came down from heaven and into the world as the Savior of men, who died on the cross and shed his blood and says, I am come, that they who hear him might have life, and that they might have it more abundantly, John 10:10. And Jesus said, I am the door into heaven, not the church, not the sacraments, not baptism, not good works. I am the door. By me, if any man enter in, he shall be saved, and shall go in and out and find pasture. Now, there is a certain abundant life widely advocated these days, but that is restricted entirely to the material and temporal. A large part of the professing Christian church has, to an amazing extent, become concerned about the abundance of the material and temporal. And I believe today that far too much money has been spent on church buildings and paraphernalia, whereas much of that money could be spent to get the gospel out to other nations. You know, the communists, they knew the value of spending their money on literature. Many of the false cults do not build great buildings and temples and spend a lot of money in air conditioning and so on. No, they put their money in literature, in going out and advocating their beliefs and winning others to themselves. And I believe that we're failing today as a church and as a people in spending too much money on material things when time is running out, and our main job is to go into all the world and preach the gospel to every creature. Even where the need for salvation is seen and faithfully presented, very often the temporal values derived thereof in the form of reformed lives and remade homes are loudly proclaimed, while the spiritual and eternal values that come to the individual are in many ways seldom mentioned and much less given their primary importance. The present-day emphasis upon lifting the human race out of its low state has become one of dealing with temporal values. God's emphasis, on the other hand, as found in the Bible, is to deal with the problem of human sin. We're not here to clean up the world. We're not here to change the world. People say, oh, the church has failed. Just look at the world conditions. The church is never here to save the world. And the church will never save the world. And the world will never be saved. The world is heading for judgment. The world is the same world that crucified our Savior. And that's why we're not to be identified with the world and the world system. Our governments, our leaders, our education facilities, our professional people, our businesses are all directed to an anti-God and anti-Bible philosophy. And the world is heading for judgment, the judgment of God. And if you're not saved today and are lost, dead in trespasses and sins, you're under the judgment of God right now. And one day we'll end up in an eternal hell. That's why salvation is so important. And God says, now is the accepted time. Social welfare work and all moral reform, however good for the present, do not help men and women beyond the grave. And the grave is not the end of man. He has an undying soul that goes on and on into eternity. The salvation that God and He alone has accomplished through Jesus Christ provides for that undying soul of man and brings it into that wonderful place called heaven. In all periods of human history has been found a recognition that there is an existence beyond the grave. Yes, the American Indians look forward to their happy hunting grounds. The Norsemen hope to go to Valhalla. The Chinese worship the spirits of their ancestors. Hindus believe in transmigration of the soul, thinking that after death man's soul still exists, but in the body of some animal, until it is cleansed and returned to God, the source of all things. Yes, scarcely a man or woman now living does not deep down in his heart at some time or other contemplate a future existence. There's also agreement that the future eternal state is determined for each individual while in the present life. When it comes to the question as to what determines the future state of each individual, there is the widest possible difference. On the one hand, all world religions, with no exception, offer man a state of eternal bliss or relief from suffering as a reward for something that he does. Good works. That's the basis of all cults. That's the basis of all religion. That's the difference between religion and Christianity. Religion is based on doing something. Christianity is based on done. Something has been done. It is finished. The work was finished on Calvary's cross. For by grace are ye saved through faith, and that not of yourselves. And that not of yourselves. It is the gift of God, not of works, lest any man should boast. Jesus said, I am the way, the truth, and the life. No man cometh unto the Father but by me. My dear friend, you can be related to the church and the sacraments and Mary and baptism and good works and self-effort and the golden rule and all the rest of it and still go to hell. There's only one who died for you. There's only one way into heaven. There's only one source of salvation, and that is the Lord Jesus Christ, God's eternal Son, who died for you and rose again, shed His precious blood for the remission of your sins. Now, the matter of salvation is a word that can be easily understood. I'm looking now at Webster's Dictionary. It says, from the theological point of view, it means liberation from the bondage and results of sin. Deliverance from sin and eternal death. Well, that's not too bad for a regular dictionary. Salvation is a liberation from sin and all its consequences. It is a preservation from hell. And so salvation cannot be a mere temporary experience. It is something that endures. It's eternal life that the Lord imparts. Yes, but salvation includes more than liberation from the bondage and results of sin. It includes that which God does to bring man into a perfect state and one day into that wonderful place called heaven. Oh, what a glorious hope it is. And salvation is offered to every one of us. Every one of us in a marvelous way. We're so glad that salvation is offered to all men. Offered to all men. John 1:29, Behold the Lamb of God, which taketh away the sin of the world, all mankind. John 3:16, For God so loved the world, all mankind, that he gave his only begotten Son, that whosoever believeth in him should not perish, but have everlasting life. John 6:33, For the bread of God is he which cometh down from heaven, and giveth life unto the world, all mankind. John 12:32, And I, Jesus, if I be lifted up from the earth, on the cross, will draw all men unto me. Romans 5:18, By the righteousness of one, Jesus Christ, the free gift came upon all men unto justification of life. 2 Corinthians 5:19, God was in Christ on the cross, reconciling the world unto himself, not imputing, not counting their trespasses unto them. 1 Timothy 2:4, Who will have all men to be saved, and to come unto the knowledge of the truth? 1 Timothy 2:6, Who gave himself a ransom for all? 1 Timothy 4:10, We trust in the living God, who is the Savior of all men, especially of those that believe. Titus 2:11, For the grace of God that bringeth salvation hath appeared to all men. Hebrews 2:9, Jesus was made a little lower than the angels, that he by the grace of God should taste death for every man. And we have seen and do testify that the Father sent the Son to be the Savior of the world. 1 John 4:14, Friend, you're included in the worldwide work that Jesus accomplished for us on the cross. And it's not his will that you should perish, but that all should come to repentance and salvation and faith in Christ. Oh, today, why not lay aside your pride? Deep down in your heart, you know where you're going when you die. I want you to answer that question. If you die today, where exactly will you go? Are you sure of heaven or are you sure of hell? There are only two destinies, and I invite you to come to Jesus and put your trust in him.
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3: 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For tonight, a cloudy sky, scattered showers and thunderstorms, windy and a low of 17. Tomorrow, 10 to 20 millimeters of rain expected. Also risk of a thunderstorm, a high of 23 and the humidex 31. Showers for Monday night, then on Tuesday it'll be sunny and windy, a high of 21. Wednesday, partly sunny and 21. Current weather conditions and the 7-day forecast can be found anytime on your Discover Westman app. I'm Judy Peters.
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5: Welcome to Focus on the Family's weekend broadcast. We hope the following program will challenge you and encourage you in your faith journey.
6: And when you change what you think about, you're changing what your brain is structurally for the purpose of helping you. And that's exactly the same kind of thing as I do with surgery. So this idea of self-brain surgery is you can change what your life looks like by changing how you think about things.
5: That's Dr. Lee Warren sharing about God's incredible creation of the human brain and how you have choices to literally make your brain better. I'm John Fuller, and welcome to a fascinating conversation today on Focus on the Family with Jim Daly.
7: John, I'm so looking forward to the discussion today because I think sometimes in the Christian community, we don't see science for what it is, which is the discovery of God's creation. That's how the early scientists looked at it, how they, Newton, in discovering and figuring out calculus and, you know, because he felt if this is a created universe, then there's a way to know the created universe, right? We just need to find out what God intended and how he built it. And today's discussion is going to be fascinating because we have a very special guest, Dr. Warren, who's a neurosurgeon. And that area of brain science, brain research, it is a fascinating field.
5: It is, and he's captured some of his insights in a terrific book called The Life-Changing Art of Self-Brain Surgery. Love the title, and we'll encourage you to get a copy of that today.
7: Dr. Warren, it's great to have you back. It's been some time, 2021, I think, when we had you here last time, so thank you.
6: Thank you. It's great to be back with you guys. Thank you so much.
7: You know, let's kick it off right there. Let's knock this down. So many of us in the Christian community, we struggle a bit with that bridge into science. To me, it's exciting because I think more and more right now, science is proving creation, that there is a creator. Let me give you one that I found in some of the research and have you respond. The telomeres, and these are the caps of your DNA, right? And the longer your telomeres, the more likely you'll have a longer life. You will live a longer life. And they're looking at that score saying what predicts a longer telomere in your genetic makeup is less stress in your life as a child. So if you have an absent father, and they connected those dots saying, if your dad is loving in the home, present with you, your telomeres are going to be longer. And you should have a longer life. This is like right out of scripture. What do you say about that kind of observation that we're learning now?
6: Well, I think that the thing I've tried to sum up and I've been looking at for many years is that every time scripture writes a prescription for human flourishing, science eventually comes along and says, guess what we figured out? And it always lines up. That's exactly what we see with DNA. You know, stress when you're younger shortens your lifespan.
7: Yeah, it's so fascinating to me. You know, even in your research in the book, you mentioned this idea of genetics having a role and brain science having a role in generational difficulty. And you think again of scripture where it says the sins of the father will rest upon, you know, the third and fourth generation, something like that. When you read that scripture as a neurosurgeon, knowing the research that you have, how do you translate that?
6: Well, we always kind of talk about that like it's a threat, like, right? God's going to do something bad to your kids if you don't live a certain way. But what we've sort of figured out through the science of epigenetics is it's really just a warning. Like the things that you do in your life, the things you think about, the way you live your life affects the genetic makeup of your kids when they start. And that's the bad news, so to speak, that your kids can be born with some burdens that they didn't need to have. But the good news is we know now that you can reverse all those things. If you figure out how to manage things well in your life, all those genetic starting points can be switched off and you can develop a more healthier and longer life if you get it right in your generation. And that can be passed on to your kids.
7: Mm-hmm. And we're going to talk about how you can begin to do that. And I know some people are going, oh, wait a minute, this lack of leaning on God. You're not saying that at all. This is to lean on God, the designer, to better understand his blueprint for how life lives. You know, when we become Christians, and there's people listening and watching who are not believers. We know that through our research, and we're grateful that you're listening. And we, with all our heart, want you to come into a relationship with Christ. Yeah. But in that context, as a scientist, as a neurosurgeon, when we read those scriptures, it really is kind of a blueprint for how God intends for us to live a good life in him, right?
6: That's right.
7: Describe that.
6: So Jesus said in John 10:10, he gave us this dichotomy. The thief comes to steal and kill and destroy. I came that you might have life and have it abundantly. And so that's this idea that we're supposed to have a life of fulfillment while we're here. Not our circumstances, but the way we feel, the way we manage things. And so what we're learning through science is if you think about the right things in the right way, your brain makes structural changes to improve your physiology and your life gets better. regardless of your external circumstances. So scripture and science, again, lining up. So the idea that if you come to a relationship with your Creator, you start to see His plan and His design for your life, that turns out to be what science is showing us all along.
7: You know, when we get into it now, when you look at brain science, for so long we've been told these things are fixed. In other words, if you have behavioral issues, these are things that are immutable and can't be fixed. But again, brain science is saying, not so fast. In that context, what has modern brain science revealed and completely challenged in that area?
6: Yeah, it's been amazing since the 1950s when they gave us the structure of DNA, the whole prevailing doctrine of science in general, and that leads to psychology and therapy and in general, the opinion of everybody in society, is that the brain that we have creates the life that we have. The genetics, your upbringing, things that can affect your brain, all determine what kind of capabilities and possibility you have for your life. So everybody thinks that if you get the wrong brain, you get the wrong life. And then 21st century neuroscience comes along with functional imaging and shows us that your brain is structurally changing itself every second of every day of your entire life. It's never been the same brain 2 days in a row. And the primary driver of those structural changes turns out to be the things that you most frequently think about and the perspective from which you think about them. And that's why all of a sudden you start reading scripture like Romans 12 about renewing your mind, and you start seeing that the Bible had it right all along. Again, that what you think about turns your brain into what it is. It's never been that your brain determines who you are. It's what you think about determines what your brain becomes.
7: You know, those that would preach like this message of positive talk, I mean, someone like Tony Robbins, I don't know him, he's probably a great guy. But in other words, you can just positively talk yourself into a greater place, a greater wealth, greater social skills, whatever it might be, more friends, etc. I would think those people are tapping into a bit of this, but describe the difference, what you're talking about spiritually and physiologically, the right difference.
6: So I want to make a very clear distinction between this whole doctrine of sort of manifesting a better life and all of that and what we're talking about from scripture and science properly applied, is that there is some truth to the fact that the way you think about things affects the things that happen to you. And there's all kinds of science around how our brains affect other people, even non-verbally. So there are mirror neurons and electromagnetic field that we put off and all of that. And you can increase your chances of having better circumstances by changing how you think, because it makes your brain and your body and your emotions line up with other people's in a different way. So there's some truth to that. The real truth underlying all that, though, is that the way God made our brains is we have a system called the reticular activating system that actually filters what we see and perceive in the environment around us.
7: So, and say that again, what it is?
6: The reticular activating system is a system of neurons in your brainstem that when you tell your brain that you are going to look out for something, like I'm going to have a lousy day, for example, your brain begins to filter to show you things in the environment to reinforce what you've told it to be looking out for. This is why Scripture is always telling us to rejoice in all of our circumstances, to keep a positive attitude, to look for things to be thankful for. Because if you're looking for things to not be thankful for, you're going to find a lot of them, because your brain will literally try to show you the environment that you're looking for. And so it's not magic. It's the way God made our minds to help us see the world that He's put out there. There's always possibility around us, and there's always trouble. He says, look for the positive, because that's going to help you make your brain function as best it can.
7: Yeah. I know you're a neurosurgeon, a psychologist or psychiatrist. What they're dealing with high levels of anxiety and depression in the culture right now, how does a person that wakes up already predisposed to kind of thinking fearfully of everything around them, right, structurally, how do they begin to rethink that when that's your pattern?
6: So the first thing is to realize that the research shows that a large percentage of the automatic things that we think and feel, so these thoughts that pop into our heads or these moods kind of come upon us, a large percentage of those are not based on anything that's real. They're just based on your brain trying to make sense out of the environment or out of your past experience. And so if you're used to feeling a certain way all the time, your brain will sort of wake you up feeling that way. But as soon as you learn that you can start to ponder things from a different perspective, and your brain will begin to reinforce what you're telling it to focus on, your mood will follow that. The psychology is very clear now. The people who learn to think more positively, again, not false positivity, but to think more realistically that I have some control and some agency in what I feel and what my life turns out to be if I choose to renew my mind, like the Bible says. So I would say, if you're struggling with mood or affect, like, understand that you're not the victim of that. You don't have to respond to what your brain and your emotions are telling you. You can literally use your mind to control your brain from the top down and decide rather how you want to feel and begin to make that more real.
7: Now, in that context, that sounds a bit like rerouting your neural pathways, which is something science is working with people that struggle with anxiety or depression. Yeah. Describe what that means, rerouting neural pathway. That's what you're saying, but for the layman, what is that really doing?
6: Really important to understand. It sounds like sort of a self-help kind of gimmicky way of thinking about things. It sounds like a metaphor. It's actually real. It's that your brain works by connecting neurons to other neurons and then groups of neurons to other groups of neurons. That those are called synapses, these little connections. They're physical wires, like these wires on these microphones, that connect different parts of your brain. And the science shows now that when you think about one thing and not another thing, you literally degrade the old pathway that was there and lay down the pipes, the wiring, for a new connection between neurons that wasn't there before. So you literally are structurally rewiring your brain in a real physical way that can be measured. So changing how you think. That's what Philippians 4 is all about, by the way. Like, if you want to be less anxious, be grateful, think about different things, and you'll be guarded by peace. That literally makes structural changes in your brain. And we know now, within seconds to minutes of changing the things you ponder, you're making new pathways to your brain. So it's not metaphor, it's mechanism of how we can create this life that Jesus said he came here to give us.
7: You know, I need to ask this question because someone who struggles with anxiety or any, you know, difficulty in their emotional structure, it can sound so easy, but it hasn't worked for me. It doesn't. I mean, I wake up every day fearful, and I live in that place. So I just want to, how would you speak to a patient, in other words, that struggles with that? And you know, there is help. There are ways. There's clinics that people can certainly go to.
6: That's right.
7: That help them in this regard. But I'm mindful of that person that is suffering and feels like this is too thin.
6: Well, let me just first of all say, I'm here primarily today not as an expert, not as a neurosurgeon, not as a somebody pontificating about this, but as a bereaved father who lost a son, as a PTSD victim from the Iraq War. I've been in this place, and the reason I'm doing this research and writing this book is because I resonate with that person that's feeling that. And so it's not a character flaw to feel bad or to have emotions that are pushing you around. But the thing you need to understand is the reason you feel that so strongly every day is because your brain has automated that as a pathway. And the good news is, as soon as you start to pursue a different pathway, your brain will begin to automate that and to try to make that new neural environment and neurochemical environment real and more powerful for you. So this can be managed and can be overcome no matter where you start. If you need professional help, those folks know how to help you get to that new place. God's given you the mechanism. It's already inside you. And I think the prevailing thing we need to know is we're designed for this kind of healing. Mm. We're not designed to stay broken.
7: Dr. Warren, with Mitch, I mean, they will say, they being psychologists, etc., that the most difficult experience in life is a parent losing their son or daughter. You mentioned Mitch. What happened? What were the circumstances around that?
6: We don't really know. Jim, he and his best friend were stabbed to death in the same house on the same night. They never solved the crime. They came up with theories, but never gave us any more information than that. And so not only did we lose a child, but we didn't know what happened, and we never were able to
7: How old was he?
6: He was 19.
7: Oh, my goodness.
6: And so you're right. That was remains the most difficult season that we've ever been through. And then wrapped in all that mystery, it made it harder to process.
7: You know, given you've experienced something that heart-wrenching, I mean, how did you and your wife just begin to climb out of that place?
6: So it actually turns out that it was kind of brain science and faith working together that helped us navigate that. We were at the time working in an Auburn University campus, and the building we worked in was doing this brain imaging, 21st century brain imaging, and we had a chance to watch some of that research one day. And we went down to the scanner, and they had a woman in the scanner watching. We were watching her brain be scanned, and functional imaging allows you to see what the brain is doing, not just what it looks like. And they spoke into the woman's ear, and they said, "Mrs. Johnson, think about the worst thing you've ever felt in your whole life." And we thought, well, we know what that is for us. And we watched the screen change as she thought about the worst moment of her life, we watched the neurotransmitters in her brain change and the fear center of her brain light up. And then shortly after that, we saw her physiology change as her blood pressure went up and her heart rate spiked and all of that. So we watched her thinking turn into brain activity that turned into body activity. And then they said, okay, stop thinking about that and now think about the best day of your life. And shortly after she changed what she thought about, her frontal lobes came online, her amygdala fear center calmed down, and her blood pressure came down, her heart rate came down. We saw it in real time, thinking, changing brain, changing body. And Lisa, my wife, said that reminded her of Philippians 4, where it says, if you want to be less anxious, be grateful. Like, think about something better, all those different thought transplants you could do. And just as clear as I'm talking to you now, I heard this message from the Lord, like that when I do brain surgery, I'm intentionally making a structural change in somebody's brain to try to help them. And when you change what you think about, you're changing what your brain is structurally for the purpose of helping you. And that's exactly the same kind of thing as I do with surgery. So this idea of self-brain surgery is you can change what your life looks like by changing how you think about things. And I realized in that moment, I can't change having lost my son. So if I want to feel better, I've got to change how I think about losing my son. So can I make it legacy? Can I think of some way to make his loss a gain for us, for not for us personally, but to help other people through it? Can I turn it into some purpose? And so then my life became about, like, how do I use this to help somebody find the footing that I was trying so desperately to find? How can I find scripture that reinforces this idea that my brain can change if I change my thinking? And that's really when it began to heal for me, Jim.
7: I mean, Dr. Warren, that's a beautiful example of how to heal.
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10: 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In fact, money is neutral, as there's nothing inherently good or bad about money in and of itself. However, God is concerned about our attitudes or motives towards money. For example, in 1 Timothy 6, Paul warns about the dangers of the love of money. 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For the love of money, Paul said, is a root of all kinds of evil. 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
7: Dr. Warren, you describe a fascinating experiment with mice and cherry blossoms.
6: Yeah.
7: My son, who's doing his master's in biochemistry, knew about this research and was really interested in it as well. But describe its outcomes and what caught your attention.
6: This is this theme of epigenetics, that the research of epigenetics came out of this type of work. They looked at mice, and they exposed them to a powerful smell. They used cherry blossoms. Apparently, mice like cherry blossoms. And when they could see that the mice, their male mice, were reacting to the smell, they would shock them. So they basically taught these mice to be afraid of the smell of cherry blossoms. And then they studied their DNA, and what they found is that they made powerful switches in the expression of their fear molecules, their stress hormones, in the sperm cells of these male mice in response to that threat, and that that could be inherited. So basically down to four generations, they figured out that shocking the great-grandparent would produce babies born down to four generations with abnormal stress responses, elevated cortisol levels. So these mice were born afraid of the smell of cherry blossoms, even though they had never experienced adversity in response to that threat. And so that says, again, things that happen in your life can affect your generations. That's been replicated in humans, by the way, in Holocaust survivors. They found that down to four generations, the children or great-grandchildren of Holocaust survivors can be born with abnormally high cortisol and abnormal stress responses. And so that tells us that things that happened before we were ever born affect how we feel inside. The good news is, in mice and in humans, that's been shown that you can reverse those changes in one generation. So if you are born, for example, stressed by things you didn't experience, and you do the work to learn how to manage that in your lifetime, your children will be born with a more normal stress response than you were. So that means you can fix it. That's why God says down to 1,000 generations, we'll get it right. We'll make it better. So there's great hope in learning how to get this right in your lifetime.
7: Yeah.
11: I'm really intrigued, Dr. Warren, by doing the work. And I'm thinking of those of us in the adoptive community or foster care space, children who've gone through deep trauma and difficulties that they can't control. These things happen to them. What does doing the work mean for us as parents or caregivers or family members when we have somebody in our life who's been really traumatized?
6: I think the first thing is to really buy into the truth that your system was designed by your loving Creator to give you an opportunity for your life to feel better than it has felt in the past. So things that weren't your fault, things that you went through, things that you experienced, things you inherited, don't have to be the future for you. And so we've learned from the trauma research, for example, that it's never really been about the trauma that we went through that creates the life that we have. It's the responses that we've adopted to those traumas. And as soon as you learn that, it becomes good news. Like if it was true that the loss of my son would create the future of despair for me, if it was the loss of Mitch, then I wouldn't have much agency or hope that I could change that because he's gone, right? If you went through something as a child, that thing really happened. And if it was that thing that created your future, then you wouldn't have a lot of hope. But it turns out, when you understand that you adopted a set of responses that were maladaptive or were not helpful to you, that you believed some things to be true about yourself, that you accepted some labels, that you believed some lies maybe from your enemy even, that the future had to look like the past. If you believe that, that's actually what's been creating the reality that you have. And as soon as you learn that, your brain will structurally change when you decide to change how you look at the things you've been through, when you decide to change your perspective and look at them in a different way, then you can start creating a brain that will support who you want to be in the future and not who you have been in the past. Mm-hmm. That's where the hope lies.
7: There, you know, and so many scriptures are jumping into my head that reinforce this very attitude, whether it's fear not, you know, back to that point in the discussion a little while ago.
6: Yeah.
7: The Lord is saying, don't fear. Don't set up your narrow pathways to be fearful.
6: That's right.
7: And read my word so that it gives you hope. And man, is it that basic? That's amazing.
6: It really is that basic. We're designed to heal and get better.
7: Yeah, that is something. Let me, as we're drawing to a close here, let me ask this question on the parenting side. We will joke from time to time. Again, these are things that us parents say to our kids. Hey, we probably messed you up, so we're going to set aside some money for you to get counseling at the right time. I mean, we say that in jest, but it sounds like this may be very true. You know, in other words, we've participated as parents to either help or not help our children overcome these things. Let me give you a specific example, like controlling parents, the helicopter parent. It's tough to build resiliency into your children if you're saving them from every moment, right?
6: That's right.
7: Speak to the importance as a parent of understanding brain science so you can appropriately, spiritually, in tune with God's design, raise up your children in the way they should go.
6: That's right. Yeah, I wrote a whole chapter in the book about pediatric self-brain surgery because it's so important to understand that you're stewarding these little minds who are creating brains that are going to hopefully support them in a good way for the rest of their life. And it's incredibly important to understand, just like you said, the best example is resilience. We all have this idea that if we protect our kids from all kinds of hardship that they'll have a better life, but the research doesn't back that up at all. We're seeing now kids that can't launch, they're taking their parents to job interviews with them, they're not getting driver's licenses when they turn 16 because they don't know that they can survive adversity because we never let them survive adversity when they were little. The Bible says in Romans chapter 5, suffering produces endurance, and endurance produces character, and character produces hope. Like, we're supposed to get to hope through the process of surviving some adversity. And now we know from brain science in the 21st century that the part of your brain that creates resilience and willpower and the ability to shift through hard things gets stronger only when you go through hard things. And so that means you need to let your kids experience some hardship when they're little and they can survive it. Like, it's not the end of the world if they have to sit by a kid that they don't like, or if they fall off the playground equipment and hurt themselves a little bit. It's the end of the world if they grow up to become adults who don't know that they're wired to get stronger when they go through something hard. So the Bible's been saying it all along. Parents have a responsibility to let our kids grow up in a safe way, understand that God has a plan for them, even though it's going to be some hardship, that they're going to get stronger. They're designed to get stronger by going through that hardship, not by avoiding it.
7: Yeah. Dr. Warren, this has been so fascinating. I love this stuff, partly because my son is always talking with me and Gene about what he's learning. So that's opened my mind up to some of the things that you're expressing. And, you know, it's just far better for us as Christians to understand these things, not to be fearful of them, but my goodness, if we could talk to the Creator and understand His architectural drawings, yeah, why wouldn't we want to do that? And then when it gets to these great scriptures, I am of the opinion that nothing is lost in Scripture, that the words that God has given us are very purposeful. Yeah. And I think and I hope people today can hear that when the Lord says, fear not, and to trust Him.
6: That's right.
7: That it has this connection into neuroscience. Oh my goodness, but who better than the Creator to give us those words to think about so that we can live a life that is more abundant in Christ.
6: That's right.
7: Finishing the John 10:10 scripture that you gave us. So thank you for being with us. This is so good.
6: Thank you, Jim. Thank you, John.
7: And I want to say to the listeners, why not? You need to get a copy of this book, and The Life-Changing Art of Self-Brain Surgery, written by Dr. Warren, a Christian neurosurgeon. I think you'll find amazing answers in here about things that you've probably thought about, but haven't thought about in this way.
11: Yeah. Get your copy of Dr. Warren's book from us here at Focus on the Family Canada. 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I'm John Fuller, inviting you back as we once again help you and your family thrive in Christ.

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4: That's why all of a sudden you start reading scripture like Romans 12 about renewing your mind, and you start seeing that the Bible had it right all along. Again, that what you think about turns your brain into what it is. It's never been that your brain determines who you are. It's what you think about determines what your brain becomes.
0: That's neurosurgeon Dr. Lee Warren talking about the brain and how faith and brain science have come together. I'm looking forward to a great conversation today on Focus on the Family with Jim Daly. Thanks for joining us. I'm John Fuller.
5: John, this topic of brain science, it fascinates me. How we think, how our minds work, and impact everything we do in life. All within a Christian context. We don't need to shrink back from the science of it all. Because as Dr. Warren's going to explain, boy, science and scripture are coming together, especially in neuro research. And as we touched on last time, this is not some kind of new age discussion about positive thinking. As you'll learn, we really do have some agency and control over how we process things and how, with God's help as the designer, we can overcome dysfunction and trauma and choose a healthier path in life. There's a lot we can take away from this discussion and apply to our lives, to our marriages, and to our parenting.
0: Dr. Lee Warren is a neurosurgeon and best-selling author. His book is called The Life-Changing Art of Self-Brain Surgery. Such an interesting title. Be sure and get the book from us here at Focus on the Family. That helps us continue on in so many ways with this family ministry. Let's go ahead now and listen to the second half of the conversation with Dr. Warren on Focus on the Family with Jim Daly.
5: Dr. Warren, as a neurosurgeon and a believer in Jesus, when you look at the anatomy of the brain and this idea in Scripture that we're body, soul, and spirit, as both a Christian and a scientist, what does that mean to you? What is our mind? What is our soul? What are those things for you?
4: So the Bible uses three terms, mind, heart, and soul, and it conflates the terms. They really all mean the same thing. It's the part of you that is not going to die when your body dies. So even though society tells us that our brains are us, that everything, in fact, traditional neuroscience says everything about you is because of brain activity. But 21st century neuroscience is starting to hint at there's a difference between mind and brain, which is what the Bible always said all along. So every Christian that's listening to our voices today already believes that there's a part of them that's going to live forever, that's not buried when your brain is gone, right? And so mind is the part of you that's eternal, that was made in God's image. It's not your body that was made in God's image. It's your mind, your spirit, your soul. And so mind has controlling influence over what brain becomes. Brain is the hardware through which we project our mental life that God has given us into the world and interact with other humans. So mind and brain are not the same thing. What we know now is that we have tremendous control over what our brains do based on what we think about and what we ponder, how we spend our mental energy. That's exactly what Ephesians chapter 4 in the Bible is about.

We invite you to listen again next weekend at this time for Focus Weekend. 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
1: 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The annual Cal Jackson Memorial Car Show and Pie Auction is scheduled for next week, Sunday afternoon at Dinsdale Park in Brandon. The event is hosted by the Road Rebels Car Club, this being its second year for the event. Club President Dave Burba is calling out for public support and raising funds for the Elsbeth Reed Family Resource Center, not just with a monetary donation, but with a pie donation.
2: The pie auction, it's slowly growing, but that's the big thing. We got to get more pies there. We have a professional auctioneer comes and does his auctioneering, and that also helps raise money for our cause, the Elsbeth Reed Family Resource Center. We used to do prizes and stuff, but it's harder and harder to get prizes now. So we have to think of a different way of trying to raise some money for the Elsbeth Reed. So we figured, well, we'll go to pie auction and see what happens with that. And it's been turning out pretty good.
1: The annual Cal Jackson Memorial Car Show and Pie Auction is slated for Sunday, September 13th, from noon to 4. The founder of Eden Foundation's Head for the Hills says he is humbled to see the cycling fundraiser still going strong 24 years after it began. James Friesen, former CEO of Eden Healthcare Services and former head of Eden Foundation, says the idea grew out of a need to raise funds while building community connections. As a cyclist himself, Friesen felt a bike event could bring people together in a meaningful way.
3: You know, when you get out and get fresh air, exercise, and so on, your mental health improves and your physical health. So that connection is an obvious one. And just, you know, biking is a lot of fun. You know, you get to see a lot of territory in a short time. And I found out, too, you know, like initially when you're organizing the event, it took a while to get the thing going. Once I was able to release myself from, you know, some of the tasks of the morning and ride along with people, I would start asking, you know, where are you from? What do you do? You know, why are you here? And invariably, there was a connection to mental health. So either the person themselves, a family member, a friend or whatever, that was sort of the quiet reason they came out to ride.
1: Friesen says the event has raised more than $2 million over the years. Volunteers from across Manitoba gathered near Austin last weekend for the Heritage Harvest Festival. 9 combines from the 1940s through the 1980s were used to harvest 65 acres of wheat, with the job taking about 4.5 hours. Project Secretary Elliot Sims says the event also highlighted Canadian farming history.
4: We're always excited to feature and celebrate those historic legacy brands of Canadian machinery that helped shape agriculture not just here in Western Canada, but globally.
1: The project is on track to have contributed about $250,000 to the Canadian Food Grains Bank and the Manitoba Agricultural Museum over its first 10 seasons. Your local news, now. 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
5: Your weather details now for CJRB Radio 1220. For tonight, a cloudy sky, scattered showers and thunderstorms, windy and a low of 17. Tomorrow, 10 to 20 millimeters of rain expected. Also risk of a thunderstorm, a high of 23 and the humidex 31. Showers for Monday night, then on Tuesday it'll be sunny and windy, a high of 21. Wednesday, partly sunny and 21. Current weather conditions and the 7-day forecast can be found anytime on your Discover Westman app. I'm Judy Peters.
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0: It's Monday, September 7th. Labor Day is here. My name is Chris Sumner. Thank you for rising and shining with me on this Monday morning show. As we always do, we get started with the latest in local news and weather. It's 6 o'clock.
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2: 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This to help eradicate invasive wild pigs and reduce agricultural, environmental, and disease risks associated with wild boar populations. As a result, it became illegal in Manitoba to import live wild boars into the province, possess or own wild pigs, harbor or keep live wild pigs, allow live wild pigs to escape, or release wild pigs into the wild. However, Dr. Wayne Lees, project coordinator for Sequel on Pigs Manitoba, would prefer Manitobans to contact him to catch the entire group rather than scraping the pigs into another area.
3: If we can trap the pigs, we will work with landowners very, very closely so that it becomes a question of asking landowners to collaborate with us to get rid of these animals so that they don't destroy their crops, they don't threaten the health of their livestock as well.
2: The Squeal on Pigs tips line is 1-833-SPOT-PIG. Visit squealonpigsmb.org for signs of wild pigs and to report those sightings. Shelley and Alan Secord's 5-acre corn maze is just one of the highlights at the Secord Farm just north of Dauphin. The farm offers a petting zoo, farmer basketball, a large-scale battleship game using corn cobs, a cornhole course, and two escape rooms. Shelley Secord explains one of those escape rooms that teaches a bit of Canadian history.
4: We switch things up a lot. So we have two escape games, and every year they're a different story, a different game. So one of the escape games that we have this year features the Great Flag Debate that happened in the 60s in Canada. It's around when our new Maple Leaf flag was brought to life.
2: September is Childhood Cancer Awareness Month, and Candlelighters Childhood Cancer Support Group is using the month to highlight the reality facing Manitoba families. Board Chairperson Naomi Fair says about 50 children in Manitoba are diagnosed with cancer each year, and Candlelighters supported 39 families last year alone.
5: On average, I think there's about 50 Manitoba kids diagnosed with cancer every year. As much as we would like to see all of them registered with us, some families choose not to. But last year we supported 39 families, all who live in Manitoba and had a child diagnosed. So yeah, the number's 39 too many. We wish we didn't have to exist. Unfortunately, it's a part of our reality, and until that changes, we definitely want to be there.
2: Fair says the organization provides support, resources, and connections for families during some of their most difficult moments. Learn more on Pembina Valley Online or the Pembina Valley Online app. News on the go, download or Discover Westman app.
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10: A rainfall warning is in effect. Up to 25 millimeters of rain today, except 50 millimeters in thunderstorms. A high of 23 and the Humidex 31. Mainly cloudy tonight. Occasional showers and thunderstorms. Windy and a low of 13. Tomorrow, morning sunshine, afternoon clouds with a chance of showers and windy. A high of 20 and the Humidex 25. On Wednesday, it'll be sunny and 21. Thursday, sunshine again with a high of 25. Stay up to date with weather watches and warnings on your Discover Westman app. I'm Judy Peters.
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0: Dan Washburn, having a good day, which I hope you are having and will continue to have on this Labor Day Monday. It is September 7th. I'm Chris Sumner, and the weekend, of course, of Labor Day, always considered the unofficial end of summer, that final opportunity to enjoy the season as much as we can with our family and friends, doing the things we enjoy most. So it came as no surprise to me when we asked some of you during Friday's morning show what you were planning. Well, you had lots to share.
1: Well, I would like to go golfing because I found some nice golf clubs this year, grad selling for $20. I need to try them out.
2: We're going to have a barbecue here at my place, and we have 16 adults and 8 children coming.
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2: So I'm in charge of the hamburgers and hot dogs, and my brothers and everybody else is bringing dessert and salads and stuff like that. So
4: yeah, so Friday after work, we'll pack up, and I'm going to take my daughter camping for the weekend. We normally go to Stephen Field for the weekend. So yeah, we rough it. We go old school. No camper or nothing, just the tent and cooking over the fire and doing lots of swimming and biking and stuff like that. So.
0: And it has been an unsettled weekend at times with a few rounds of showers and a couple of pop-up thunderstorms here or there. Today's forecast, those details, coming up in a moment.
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2: A rainfall warning is in effect. Up to 25 millimeters of rain today, except 50 millimeters in thunderstorms. A high of 23 and the Humidex 31. Mainly cloudy tonight, occasional showers and thunderstorms, windy and a low of 13. Tomorrow, morning sunshine, afternoon clouds with a chance of showers and windy, a high of 20 and the Humidex 25. On Wednesday, it'll be sunny and 21. Thursday, sunshine again with a high of 25. Stay up to date with weather watches and warnings on your Discover Westman app. I'm Judy Peters.
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2: On the scoreboard from yesterday, Manitoba Junior Hockey League preseason action. Flin Flon of the SJHL beat Northern Manitoba 2-1 in overtime. It was the Winnipeg Monarchs over Selkirk 5-4 in a shootout. In the Canadian Football League, the Winnipeg Blue Bombers lost to Saskatchewan in overtime 32-26. American Association of Professional Baseball, Winnipeg Gold Eyes lost to Kansas City 7-3. And in Major League Baseball, Kansas City beat Toronto 6-1.
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3: A couple of agriculture-related events to keep in mind later this month. Fall on the Farm is happening September 20th at the Bruce D. Campbell Farm and Food Discovery Center that's located near Glen Lee. 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And then at the same location, September 22nd through the 25th, the Amazing Ag Adventure will give students a hands-on look at life in agriculture and where our food comes from.
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1: I'm Chris Sumner, and good morning. It's Labor Day Monday, September 7th. Thank you for spending time with me on this Monday morning show. Let's get to the newsroom. It's 6:30.
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3: Access your news anytime by downloading the Discover Westman app. I'm Parker Schmidt with your local news update. Each year, the Secord family welcomes folks to their farm just north of Dauphin to enjoy their five-acre corn maze, as well as outdoor games, escape rooms, and mini-golf. Shelley and Alan Secord have run the corn maze for 8 years, this being their ninth. A special feature at the Secord farm is Shelley children's books about the animals at their petting zoo that she sells at their farm.
4: Yes, I've written 2 kids' books, and they are about some of the animals that we have here. One of them is about Sonny and Cher, who are our steer and cow. It's a little story about difficult beginnings and how they came here. They have this incredible bond. And we also have one about Slash the goat.
3: Shelley Secord is working on her third children's book about the different animals on their farm. For many families, the hardest part of a childhood cancer diagnosis can be feeling isolated. That's why Candlelighters Childhood Cancer Support Group focuses on bringing families together, according to board chairperson Naomi Fair. She says events and activities offer more than just a break from treatment.
5: Yeah, I just feel the need to help these families. Like, there wasn't a lot of help back when Josh was diagnosed, so we definitely want to be there for families in whatever way we can. And that's why we have such a fantastic board. All of us have had a child with cancer. You know, the rest of the board, their kids are all survivors and doing well. Yeah, we just see such a big need to help these families survive the unthinkable.
3: Learn how you can support Candlelighters on Pembina Valley Online or the Pembina Valley Online app. Finding, trapping, and eradicating the Eurasian wild boar is an ongoing effort for Squealon Pigs Manitoba. Dr. Wayne Lees, project coordinator for Squealon Pigs Manitoba, cautions Manitobans to be very cautious when ingesting their meat as they carry a host of diseases and parasites.
6: You don't have enough fingers and toes to list the number of diseases that they could carry. And some of these diseases could be passed to other livestock, like brucellosis or tuberculosis could be passed to cattle, for instance. If you want to consume wild boar meat, my advice would be cook it very, very well to make sure that you are as safe as you can be. My personal preference would be not to do that, but that's an individual decision.
3: Manitoba law states any wild boar killed in Manitoba must be reported to Squealon Pigs within 7 days of that harvest, as well as the location of the kill site. Your local news now. 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
9: A rainfall warning is in effect. Up to 25 millimeters of rain today, except 50 millimeters in thunderstorms. A high of 23 and the Humidex 31. Mainly cloudy tonight. Occasional showers and thunderstorms. Windy and a low of 13. Tomorrow, morning sunshine, afternoon clouds with a chance of showers and windy, a high of 20 and the Humidex 25. On Wednesday, it'll be sunny and 21. Thursday, sunshine again with a high of 25. Stay up to date with weather watches and warnings on your Discover Westman app. I'm Judy Peters.

0: Elias James and Same River. Before that, the Flatland Soul Band, To My Mother. It's Monday morning, Labor Day, long weekend, Monday, September 7th. I'm Chris Sumner. Perhaps that means you have a little more time on your hands, so I would encourage you to consider purchasing tickets in the Stars Lucky Stars 50-50 Lottery. Blake Robert dropped by to tell us how you'll be supporting the Air Ambulance if you purchase those 50-50 tickets.
1: 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And what those tickets give you is a chance to win not only our 50-50 jackpot, which could go as high as $300,000, depending on how many of the good folks out there buy tickets, but we've also got a really great early bird prize. So if you get your tickets before September 16th, you're going to be entered not only in the draw for the jackpot, but also for an early bird prize, which is a Thermia spa package for four people valued at over $2,000. So it's a really, really great early bird prize. And if you win the early bird, you're still in the draw for the jackpot. So lots of great ways to win. And it's a like I said, it's a super fun, easy way to support Stars in Manitoba.
0: 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They start for as little as two tickets for $10. Today's forecast in just a moment.
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2: A rainfall warning is in effect. Up to 25 millimeters of rain today, except 50 millimeters in thunderstorms. A high of 23 and the Humidex 31. Mainly cloudy tonight, occasional showers and thunderstorms, windy and a low of 13. Tomorrow, morning sunshine, afternoon clouds with a chance of showers and windy, a high of 20 and the Humidex 25. On Wednesday, it'll be sunny and 21. Thursday, sunshine again with a high of 25. Stay up to date with weather watches and warnings on your Discover Westman app. I'm Judy Peters.
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Hello, I'm Dave Purdy, pastor of the Emmanuel Baptist Church in Morris. A moment of meditation from the Upper Room Devotional Guide. The Bible reading today is from Jeremiah chapter 29, verse 13. The Lord proclaims, "When you search for me with all your heart, you will find me." Thought for the day, I will look for God throughout my day today.

The season's harvest is lining the pantry shelves, waiting to warm colder days with bursts of summer. It's the September long weekend with CJRB Radio 1220.

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1: It was a Made in Manitoba debut Saturday afternoon at 5.05 p.m. with Winnipeg singer-songwriter Chris Wheeler joining us for the first time and sharing the first songs that he's released under his own name. He had a previous project called Common Octopus, but he made the decision with intent to start releasing music under his actual name so he could be more authentic in his creativity. I'll share a little bit of my conversation with Chris as we look ahead toward the radio encore tonight of Made in Manitoba at 10:35 p.m. We'll do that in 10 minutes. Right now, the latest in local news. It's 7 o'clock.
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3: Get the news you need when you need it by downloading the Discover Westman app. I'm Parker Schmidt. Here's what's making local news this hour. Candlelighter's Childhood Cancer Support Group says connection between families is an important part of its work through fun events that bring families together. Board Chairperson Naomi Fair says families who have a child with cancer can provide a unique kind of support to each other.
4: It is about kind of forgetting that your kid has cancer or what they're going through and enjoying the day, but it's more so about connection between families, because as much as your own family would like to support you through what you're going through, nobody can really understand like another family who has a child with cancer. So the community within the community, it just builds these little pockets of friendships, which we all know we need good friends to get us through things.
3: Fair says that connection can help families through an extremely difficult time. Learn how you can support Candlelighters on Pembina Valley Online or the Pembina Valley Online app. Squeal on Pigs continues to make progress on eradicating the Eurasian wild boar and their Squeal on Pigs continues to make progress on eradicating the Eurasian wild boar and their hybrids from the Manitoba landscape, more specifically in spruce woods. The fact that wild pigs come out at night and night hunting is illegal, this helps to stop this kind of scare and spread of the invasive species. Project coordinator Dr. Wayne Lees encourages hunters to notify them if they spot wild pigs rather than harvest them, as this can prompt a scattering of the pigs, pushing them to new areas.
5: Most folks who go out and try to hunt wild boar are pretty disappointed. The success rate is very, very low. A few cases that we do get are sometimes people will be going deer hunting and they'll just happenstance across one. And so that's normally how people will find a wild pig if they come across one.
3: The Secord Farm offers a wide variety of outdoor activities as well as a petting zoo with very special farm animals. In fact, these animals are so special, Shelley Secord has written two children's books about them. The first is about Sonny and Cher, their cow and steer that are best of friends. The second book is about Slash, the rescue goat.
6: Slash, his life before he came here and difficulties that he had, how he overcame them and he came here, and he's living his best life. Slash loves people. He loves nothing better than when I bring his little halter out and I bring him out into the common area and he gets to mix around with the people. He definitely feels like he's a person as opposed to a common livestock.
3: For information, hours, activities, and bookings, visit secordcornmaze.com. 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
9: A rainfall warning is in effect. Up to 25 millimeters of rain today, except 50 millimeters in thunderstorms. A high of 23 and the humidex 31. Mainly cloudy tonight. Occasional showers and thunderstorms, windy and a low of 13. Tomorrow, morning sunshine, afternoon clouds with a chance of showers and windy, a high of 20 and the Humidex 25. On Wednesday, it'll be sunny and 21. Thursday, sunshine again with a high of 25. Stay up to date with weather watches and warnings on your Discover Westman app. I'm Judy Peters.
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0: Oliver and good morning, Starshine, on this Monday morning show. It is Labor Day long weekend Monday, September 7th, and I'm Chris Sumner. Now, Winnipeg's Chris Wheeler joined us for the first time on Made in Manitoba over the weekend. The radio premiere was back on Saturday afternoon. The singer-songwriter came to music later in life and has just started releasing music for us to enjoy. The handful of tracks ready to go coincide with a decision a few years ago to more intentionally explore songwriting.
1: I'd love to tell you that I started as a kid, but I didn't, because I think I'd be a lot further on. Actually, what happened was a really good friend of mine, he went through a split up. I offered up my basement and was like, dude, come stay with me, you know, tough time. So while he was staying with me, he'd be in the basement playing his guitar and singing these heartbreak songs, and they're amazing. He's just an amazing songwriter. And I didn't actually play anything at that time, but I sat down at a drum kit before and was able to play a basic beat. So I was listening to him and I thought, I just want to play with him. So I ended up going and buying the cheapest drum set I could, set it up, and just started playing the most simple beats with him. And I was just hooked. I just, it might be part of like an ADD hyper-focus type thing, but I just wanted to learn everything about drumming that I could. And I just started drumming. And then we started writing songs. Well, he kept writing amazing songs and I was helping to make the arrangements. And then I said, we got to record some of this stuff.
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8: A rainfall warning is in effect. Up to 25 millimeters of rain today, except 50 millimeters in thunderstorms. A high of 23 and the humidex 31. Mainly cloudy tonight. Occasional showers and thunderstorms, windy, and a low of 13. Tomorrow, morning sunshine, afternoon clouds with a chance of showers and windy. A high of 20 and the humidex 25. On Wednesday, it'll be sunny and 21. Thursday, sunshine again with a high of 25. Stay up to date with weather watches and warnings on your Discover Westman app. I'm Judy Peters.

0: The Ennis Sisters with Rest Easy on Monday's morning show. I'm Chris Sumner. I want to take a moment here and send a special good morning to listener Diane, who sent us an email sharing she enjoyed the story I told a little bit back about the field of gladiolas my mom has in the garden on the farm at Neepawa. Diane planted approximately 160 bulbs this year, and she plants them in honor of her mother, who passed away 10 years ago. Now, like my mom, Diane has several bouquets throughout her house showcasing her blooms. And Diane, thank you for emailing. You made me smile this morning.
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3: It's Monday, September 7th, and just a couple of more days, and then it is back to routine for thousands of kiddos across Manitoba. First day of school for most students is Wednesday, with the remaining group primarily high schoolish type kids heading in on Thursday. So with that in mind, I'm speaking to you, parents. Let's enjoy this Labor Day Monday as much as we can, right? It's 7:30.
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5: I'm Parker Schmidt with your local news streaming now through the Discover Westman app. 1 year ago, the province of Manitoba amended its Exotic Wildlife Regulation Act and moved Eurasian wild boar and their hybrids from the restricted species list to the prohibited species list. This to help eradicate invasive wild pigs and reduce agricultural, environmental, and disease risks associated with wild boar populations. As a result, it became illegal in Manitoba to import live wild boars into the province, possess or own wild pigs, harbor or keep live wild pigs, allow live wild pigs to escape, or release wild pigs into the wild. However, Dr. Wayne Lees, project coordinator for Sequel on Pigs Manitoba, would prefer Manitobans to contact him to catch the entire group rather than scraping the pigs into another area.
6: If we can trap the pigs, we will work with landowners very, very closely so that it becomes a question of asking landowners to collaborate with us to get rid of these animals so that they don't destroy their crops, they don't threaten the health of their livestock as well.
5: The Squeal on Pigs tips line is 1-833-SPOT-PIG. Visit squealonpigsmb.org for signs of wild pigs and to report those sightings. Shelley and Alan Secord's 5-acre corn maze is just one of the highlights at the Secord Farm just north of Dauphin. The farm offers a petting zoo, farmer basketball, a large-scale battleship game using corn cobs, a cornhole course, and two escape rooms. Shelley Secord explains one of those escape rooms that teaches a bit of Canadian history.
7: We switch things up a lot. So we have two escape games, and every year they're a different story, a different game. So one of the escape games that we have this year features the Great Flag Debate that happened in the 60s in Canada. It's around when our new Maple Leaf flag was brought to life.
5: September is Childhood Cancer Awareness Month, and Candlelighters Childhood Cancer Support Group is using the month to highlight the reality facing Manitoba families. Board Chairperson Naomi Fair says about 50 children in Manitoba are diagnosed with cancer each year, and Candlelighters supported 39 families last year alone.
8: On average, I think there's about 50 Manitoba kids diagnosed with cancer every year. As much as we would like to see all of them registered with us, some families choose not to. But last year we supported 39 families, all who live in Manitoba and had a child diagnosed. So yeah, the number's 39 too many. We wish we didn't have to exist. Unfortunately, it's a part of our reality, and until that changes, we definitely want to be there.
5: Fair says the organization provides support, resources, and connections for families during some of their most difficult moments. Learn more on Pembina Valley Online or the Pembina Valley Online app. News on the go, download or Discover Westman app.
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13: A rainfall warning is in effect. Up to 25 millimeters of rain today, except 50 millimeters in thunderstorms. A high of 23 and the humidex 31. Mainly cloudy tonight. Occasional showers and thunderstorms. Windy and a low of 13. Tomorrow, morning sunshine, afternoon clouds with a chance of showers and windy, a high of 20 and the humidex 25. On Wednesday, it'll be sunny and 21. Thursday, sunshine again with a high of 25. Stay up to date with weather watches and warnings on your Discover Westman app. I'm Judy Peters.
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13: On the scoreboard from yesterday, Manitoba Junior Hockey League preseason action. Flin Flon of the SJHL beat Northern Manitoba 2-1 in overtime. It was the Winnipeg Monarchs over Selkirk 5-4 in a shootout. In the Canadian Football League, the Winnipeg Blue Bombers lost to Saskatchewan in overtime 32-26. American Association of Professional Baseball, Winnipeg Old Eyes lost to Kansas City 7-3. And in Major League Baseball, Kansas City beat Toronto 6-1.
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0: is September 7th, and yesterday morning, Tales from the Mennonite Heritage Archives launched its fall season with the first all-new episode inspired by the material stored at the archives in Winnipeg. Now, the season began with the story of David Taves, one of the most influential Mennonite leaders in 20th century Canada. He became so well known across the prairies and in Ottawa that Prime Minister William Lyon Mackenzie King invited him and his wife to dinner. Host Sarah Dick.
1: Looking for more challenges, he moved to the frontier regions of Saskatchewan, taught for several years, and bought a homestead and cleared land to farm. While teaching in Tiefengrund, Saskatchewan, David met Margaret Friesen. They married in 1900, and 5 years later, moved to Rostern, where the family grew to 8 daughters and 1 son. Their happy, creative household was known for its genuine hospitality and warm friendship. Already baptized in Newton, Kansas in 1901, he was elected and ordained as minister of the Rosenorter Mennonite Church, serving several congregations around Rostern. He had a joyous attitude to life, a deep personal piety, and was gifted in visitation and counseling.
0: And that's where we'll leave the story of David Taves. Now, you can listen to episodes of Tales from the Mennonite Heritage Archives online at mharchives.ca. Again, mharchives.ca. And of course, we invite you to join us every Sunday morning at 9:15 for the radio airing of Tales from the Mennonite Heritage Archives.
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7: A rainfall warning is in effect. Up to 25 millimeters of rain today, except 50 millimeters in thunderstorms. A high of 23 and the Humidex 31. Mainly cloudy tonight, occasional showers and thunderstorms, windy and a low of 13. Tomorrow, morning sunshine, afternoon clouds with a chance of showers and windy, a high of 20 and the Humidex 25. On Wednesday, it'll be sunny and 21. Thursday, sunshine again with a high of 25. 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
3: I'm Chris Sumner. Good Monday morning. And heading into September long weekend, I shared how it just seems that we go from having no tomatoes to simply an overabundance. And what exactly are we supposed to do with all of them? Well, that conversation we had led to listener Anne sending me some great suggestions of what we can do with that overabundance of tomatoes. I'm going to pass along her ideas in 10 minutes. Right now it's 8 o'clock.
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5: Access your news anytime by downloading the Discover Westman app. I'm Parker Schmidt with your local news update. Each year, the Secord family welcomes folks to their farm just north of Dauphin to enjoy their five-acre corn maze, as well as outdoor games, escape rooms, and mini-golf. Shelley and Alan Secord have run the corn maze for 8 years, this being their ninth. A special feature at the Secord farm is Shelley children's books about the animals at their petting zoo that she sells at their farm.
6: Yes, I've written 2 kids' books, and they are about some of the animals that we have here. One of them is about Sonny and Cher, who are our steer and cow. It's a little story about difficult beginnings and how they came here. They have this incredible bond. And we also have one about Slash the goat.
5: Shelley Secord is working on her third children's book about the different animals on their farm. For many families, the hardest part of a childhood cancer diagnosis can be feeling isolated. That's why Candlelighters Childhood Cancer Support Group focuses on bringing families together, according to board chairperson Naomi Fair. She says events and activities offer more than just a break from treatment.
7: Yeah, I just feel the need to help these families. Like, there wasn't a lot of help back when Josh was diagnosed, so we definitely want to be there for families in whatever way we can. And that's why we have such a fantastic board. All of us have had a child with cancer. You know, the rest of the board, their kids are all survivors and doing well. Yeah, we just see such a big need to help these families survive the unthinkable.
5: Learn how you can support Candlelighters on Pembina Valley Online or the Pembina Valley Online app. Finding, trapping, and eradicating the Eurasian wild boar is an ongoing effort for Squealon Pigs Manitoba. Dr. Wayne Lees, project coordinator for Squealon Pigs Manitoba, cautions Manitobans to be very cautious when ingesting their meat, as they carry a host of diseases and parasites.
8: You don't have enough fingers and toes to list the number of diseases that they could carry. And some of these diseases could be passed to other livestock, like brucellosis or tuberculosis could be passed to cattle, for instance. If you want to consume wild boar meat, my advice would be cook it very, very well to make sure that you are as safe as you can be. My personal preference would be not to do that, but that's an individual decision.
5: Manitoba law states any wild boar killed in Manitoba must be reported to Squealon Pigs within 7 days of that harvest, as well as the location of the kill site. Your local news now. 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
10: A rainfall warning is in effect.
0: Up to 25 millimeters of rain today, except 50 millimeters in thunderstorms. A high of 23 and the humidex 31. Mainly cloudy tonight, occasional showers and thunderstorms, windy and a low of 13. Tomorrow, morning sunshine, afternoon clouds with a chance of showers and windy, a high of 20 and the humidex 25. On Wednesday, it'll be sunny and 21. Thursday, sunshine again with a high of 25. 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

0: Florida Georgia Line and blessings on Monday's morning show. It is a Labor Day, September 7th. I'm Chris Sumner, and heading into the weekend on the morning show, I spoke of the overabundance of tomatoes so many of us seem to receive every year. And listener Ann sent me an email with some suggestions of what to do with all those tomatoes, beginning with sharing with family and friends. She also offered, how about donating to a thrift store or the senior center or a senior's housing complex? You could also give them to a food bank or soup kitchen in your town. And of course, you can always make lots of salsa, tomato soup, spaghetti sauce, chili sauce, and tomato paste. My favorite part of Anne's note, quote, now gather friends and family and get to work, end quote. Love it, Anne. Now, will we love the forecast for Labor Day Monday and the rest of the week? We'll look in a moment.
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3: 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Open 10 to 5, Monday through Saturday, and closed on Sunday. The Greenspot. Everything is coming up green.

0: Past me to Manitoba guest Steve Bell in the Winnipeg Symphony Orchestra. Deep Calls to Deep. Before that, Jeremy Volz and One Day at a Time. This is Labor Day Monday's morning show. I'm Chris Sumner, and as we heard heading into the weekend, we asked you what your plans were, and you responded with, well, a lot.
1: We are going to dig into the garden, take a day off and go fishing, and have some friends over, hopefully for a nice fire because the weather looks really wonderful, and just have a little staycation this weekend.
0: I like the idea of a staycation. I suppose you could say that's what I did. I had my staycation at my camper, which is only about 45 minutes away from where I call home, not like a big 3 or 4 hour drive to who knows where, but definitely enjoyed my time at the camper. Had to dodge some raindrops here or there, but that's, you know, par for the course on September long weekend. And speaking of raindrops, what does the forecast have to say about today and the rest of the week? Let's take a look.
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5: A rainfall warning is in effect. Up to 25 millimeters of rain today, except 50 millimeters in thunderstorms. A high of 23 and the Humidex 31. Mainly cloudy tonight. Occasional showers and thunderstorms. Windy and a low of 13. Tomorrow, morning sunshine, afternoon clouds with a chance of showers and windy, a high of 20 and the Humidex 25. On Wednesday, it'll be sunny and 21. Thursday, sunshine again with a high of 25. Stay up to date with weather watches and warnings on your Discover Westman app. I'm Judy Peters.
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5: On the scoreboard from yesterday, Manitoba Junior Hockey League preseason action. Flin Flon of the SJHL beat Northern Manitoba 2-1 in overtime. It was the Winnipeg Monarchs over Selkirk 5-4 in a shootout. In the Canadian Football League, the Winnipeg Blue Bombers lost to Saskatchewan in overtime 32-26. American Association of Professional Baseball, Winnipeg Gold Eyes lost to Kansas City 7-3. And in Major League Baseball, Kansas City beat Toronto 6-1.

0: Hi, I'm Eva with a look at what's happening in Brandon. The first ever Wheat City Fall Festival will take place September 18th from 5 till 10, September 19th from noon till 10, and September 20th from noon till 6 at the Keystone Center grounds. Come and celebrate 3 days of fall fun for the whole family. Partial proceeds go to Westman Dreams for Kids. Brandon City Highlights have been brought to you by these Brandon businesses.
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4: You're listening to Monday's Morning Show, Labor Day Monday, September 7th. I'm Chris Sumner, and heading into the weekend, I tested Eva on some Labor Day long weekend Did You Know trivia, specifically inspired by events that were happening this weekend. Let's see how you would do with those questions in 10 minutes. Right now, it's 8:30.
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6: Get the news you need when you need it by downloading the Discover Westman app. I'm Parker Schmidt. Here's what's making local news this hour. Candlelighter's Childhood Cancer Support Group says connection between families is an important part of its work through fun events that bring families together. Board Chairperson Naomi Fair says families who have a child with cancer can provide a unique kind of support to each other.
7: It is about kind of forgetting that your kid has cancer or what they're going through and enjoying the day, but it's more so about connection between families because as much as your own family would like to support you through what you're going through, nobody can really understand like another family who has a child with cancer. So the community within the community, it just builds these little pockets of friendships, which we all know we need good friends to get us through things.
6: Fair says that connection can help families through an extremely difficult time. Learn how you can support Candlelighters on Pembina Valley Online or the Pembina Valley Online app. Squeal on Pigs continues to make progress on eradicating the Eurasian wild boar and their hybrids from the Manitoba landscape, more specifically in spruce woods. The fact that wild pigs come out at night and night hunting is illegal, this helps to stop this kind of scare and spread of the invasive species. Project coordinator Dr. Wayne Lees encourages hunters to notify them if they spot wild pigs rather than harvest them, as this can prompt a scattering of the pigs, pushing them to new areas.
8: Most folks who go out and try to hunt wild boar are pretty disappointed. The success rate is very, very low. A few cases that we do get are sometimes people will be going deer hunting and they'll just happenstance across one, and so that's normally how people will find a wild pig if they come across one.
6: The Secord Farm offers a wide variety of outdoor activities as well as a petting zoo with very special farm animals. In fact, these animals are so special, Shelley Secord has written 2 children's books about them. The first is about Sonny and Cher, their cow and steer that are best of friends. The second book is about Slash, the rescue goat.
9: Slash, his life before he came here and difficulties that he had, how he overcame them and he came here, and he's living his best life. Slash loves people. He loves nothing better than when I bring his little halter out and I bring him out into the common area and he gets to mix around with the people. He definitely feels like he's a person as opposed to common livestock.
6: For information, hours, activities, and bookings, visit secordcornmaze.com. 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
12: A rainfall warning is in effect. Up to 25 millimeters of rain today, except 50 millimeters in thunderstorms. A high of 23 and the Humidex 31. Mainly cloudy tonight. Occasional showers and thunderstorms, windy, and a low of 13. Tomorrow, morning sunshine, afternoon clouds with a chance of showers and windy, a high of 20 and the Humidex 25. On Wednesday, it'll be sunny and 21. Thursday, sunshine again with a high of 25. Stay up to date with weather watches and warnings on your Discover Westman app. I'm Judy Peters.
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0: Zach Brown Band and Jimmy Buffett with Knee Deep on Monday's morning show. Well, heading into Labor Day long weekend, Eva dropped by the studio for a little bit of Did You Know? The questions inspired by events happening this weekend across southern Manitoba. The first was the Dunray Flea Market, Manitoba's largest, and it has at least 135 vendors. That was at yesterday's event. It draws thousands from across southern Manitoba. The question was true or false. The event had to move to the Boys of Ain Fairgrounds about a decade ago because it had become too large for its original site in the village of Dunray. The answer, I'll give you a moment, is true. So if you were at the Boys of Ain Fairgrounds yesterday, you were at the Dunray Flea Market. And one of the other questions I asked, Steinbach Mennonite Heritage Village traditionally hosts fall on the farm on Labor Day Monday. Now, for the first time ever, they will be hosting what during today's event? A butter churning competition, old time parade featuring volunteers in period wardrobe and classic farm machinery, or a barn building event? Well, if you happen to be on your way to Steinbach right now for the MHV Fall on the Farm, you'll be happy to know that for the first time ever, they're having an old time parade featuring volunteers in period wear and classic machinery. That parade will begin around the noon hour, and it will be going down Main Street of Mennonite Heritage Village.
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4: A rainfall warning is in effect. Up to 25 millimeters of rain today, except 50 millimeters in thunderstorms. A high of 23 and the Humidex 31. Mainly cloudy tonight, occasional showers and thunderstorms, windy and a low of 13. Tomorrow, morning sunshine, afternoon clouds with a chance of showers and windy, a high of 20 and the Humidex 25. On Wednesday, it'll be sunny and 21. Thursday, sunshine again with a high of 25. Stay up to date with weather watches and warnings on your Discover Westman app. I'm Judy Peters.
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2: Anniversary album time on this Monday, September 7th. We start with a belated, a platinum, a special one indeed. Happy belated 70th anniversary to Jake and Tina Duick of Steinbach. It was yesterday on the 6th. Back to today, September 7th. Happy anniversary to Dylan and Stephanie Strain. Special song coming up from Jim Brickman and Jordan Sparks, Destiny.
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1: Before there's a summary, there has to be a story. 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
2: 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Isaiah 40 verse 29 says, "He giveth power to the faint." 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The believer knows that the Lord promises to give strength for each day. Some will have strength to serve Him, while others will just have enough strength to endure their illness in bed and radiate Christ to all who may come to visit them. But whatever our circumstances, each will receive strength to be what He wants us to be today. Yes, even as you face another day of pain, which seems to be an impossible task, His grace and strength will be sufficient for you. 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
7: 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I'm Chris Sumner, 9 o'clock, time for the news.
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9: I'm Parker Schmidt with your local news streaming now through the Discover Westman app. 1 year ago, the province of Manitoba amended its Exotic Wildlife Regulation Act and moved Eurasian wild boar and their hybrids from the restricted species list to the prohibited species list. This to help eradicate invasive wild pigs and reduce agricultural, environmental, and disease risks associated with wild boar populations. As a result, it became illegal in Manitoba to import live wild boars into the province, possess or own wild pigs, harbor or keep live wild pigs, allow live wild pigs to escape, or release wild pigs into the wild. However, Dr. Wayne Lees, project coordinator for Sequel on Pigs Manitoba, would prefer Manitobans to contact him to catch the entire group rather than scraping the pigs into another area.
10: If we can trap the pigs, we will work with landowners very, very closely so that it becomes a question of asking landowners to collaborate with us to get rid of these animals so that they don't destroy their crops, they don't threaten the health of their livestock as well.
9: The Squeal on Pigs tips line is 1-833-SPOT-PIG. Visit squealonpigsmb.org for signs of wild pigs and to report those sightings. Shelley and Alan Secord's five-acre corn maze is just one of the highlights at the Secord Farm just north of Dauphin. The farm offers a petting zoo, farmer basketball, a large-scale battleship game using corn cobs, a cornhole course, and two escape rooms. Shelley Secord explains one of those escape rooms that teaches a bit of Canadian history.
11: We switch things up a lot. So we have two escape games, and every year they're a different story, a different game. So one of the escape games that we have this year features the Great Flag Debate that happened in the 60s in Canada. It's around when our new Maple Leaf flag was brought to life.
9: September is Childhood Cancer Awareness Month, and Candlelighters Childhood Cancer Support Group is using the month to highlight the reality facing Manitoba families. Board Chairperson Naomi Fair says about 50 children in Manitoba are diagnosed with cancer each year, and Candlelighters supported 39 families last year alone.
12: On average, I think there's about 50 Manitoba kids diagnosed with cancer every year. As much as we would like to see all of them registered with us, some families choose not to. But last year we supported 39 families, all who live in Manitoba and had a child diagnosed. So yeah, the number's 39 too many. We wish we didn't have to exist. Unfortunately, it's a part of our reality, and until that changes, we definitely want to be there.
9: Fair says the organization provides support, resources, and connections for families during some of their most difficult moments. Learn more on Pembina Valley Online or the Pembina Valley Online app. News on the go, download or Discover Westman app.
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15: A rainfall warning is in effect. Up to 25 millimeters of rain today, except 50 millimeters in thunderstorms. A high of 23 and the Humidex 31. Mainly cloudy tonight, occasional showers and thunderstorms, windy, and a low of 13. Tomorrow, morning sunshine, afternoon clouds with a chance of showers and windy, a high of 20 and the Humidex 25. On Wednesday, it'll be sunny and 21. Thursday, sunshine again with a high of 25. Stay up to date with weather watches and warnings on your Discover Westman app. I'm Judy Peters.
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1: A rainfall warning is in effect. Up to 25 millimeters of rain today, except 50 millimeters in thunderstorms. A high of 23 and the Humidex 31. Mainly cloudy tonight, occasional showers and thunderstorms, windy and a low of 13. Tomorrow, morning sunshine, afternoon clouds with a chance of showers and windy, a high of 20 and the Humidex 25. On Wednesday, it'll be sunny and 21. Thursday, sunshine again with a high of 25. Stay up to date with weather watches and warnings on your Discover Westman app. I'm Judy Peters.

0: Mariah Carey with Remedy River. Before that, James Taylor and Teach Me Tonight. Our time together on this Labor Day Monday morning show coming to a close. I'm Chris Sumner. Thank you for spending time with me. I'll be back bright and early Tuesday morning to kick off our post-long weekend short work week, and certainly looking ahead to back to school. Many students heading back Wednesday with the balance going back on Thursday. So I expect there's going to be a back-to-school feel to the morning show over the next few days. Back to the Bible Canada on the way in just a little bit. Do enjoy. I'll talk to you soon.
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5: Hi, this is Ben Lowell, and welcome to Back to the Bible Canada with Dr. John Neufeld. We continue our series this week, The End of the Beginning, with a message titled, Jesus the Savior. 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
6: Salvation. Well, it's a word that anyone who's a Christian understands. We use the word in a specialized sense, meaning salvation from our sins and the justice that our sins demand. But that same word can and does get used in a generalized way for anyone who is saved and rescued in some fashion. Now, I live on Canada's west coast, right along the Pacific Ocean. But not far inland, there's a range of, you know, pretty serious mountains, along with some incredibly beautiful wilderness. You can take a short hike just outside the city and in no time find yourself in some very dense forest and very dangerous terrain. And even though you're just a short distance from civilization, you're hopelessly lost and you're never going to find your way out. People regularly fall into crevasses, down cliffs, break a leg or are injured in some fashion, and some of them are not even found only a short distance from the city. You know, it's utterly beautiful and deadly at the same time. And so there is a group, and it's called the BCSARA. Not a group of letters easily remembered, but it does stand for the British Columbia Search and Rescue Association. And their website indicates that they respond to slightly under 2,000 incidents of finding lost individuals every year. And they have 3,200 volunteers, people trained in everything from mountaineering to flying helicopters to healthcare and emergency professionals, people who, out of their desire not to be paid but to serve, to rescue the lost, the perishing, and those who are in serious trouble and can't help themselves. You know, for a while, there was a television show that depicted their activities, and I found it fascinating, and I thank God for these devoted men and women. They are, if you will, saviors. Now, if we think about salvation in those terms, we might well think of all the different times men and women need salvation. A person who's struggling with an illness, perhaps it's a life-threatening one, needs a medical team to be on their side, their savior. A person who's a victim of crime needs the police force to be their savior. A person falsely accused of a serious crime needs the very best criminal lawyer to rescue them and save them from a terrible injustice that could destroy their lives. A person drowning on a swim needs a lifeguard. Well, you get the idea. I mean, I can go on and on. Now, this theme of saving is at the heart of the passage we're going to discuss in our study today. The Romans nailed Jesus to a cross. Can he save himself? And two criminals who are also crucified at the same time. If he is in the business of saving, perhaps they are in the right place at the right time. Perhaps he can save himself and save them at the same time. So let's read the entire passage. It's Luke 23, verses 32-43. Two others who were criminals were led away to be put to death with him. And when they came to the place that is called the Skull, there they crucified him and the criminals, one on his right and one on his left. And Jesus said, Father, forgive them, for they know not what they do. And they cast lots to divide his garments. And the people stood by watching, but the rulers scoffed at him, saying, He saved others, let him save himself, if he is the Christ of God, his chosen one. The soldiers also mocked him, coming up and offering him sour wine, and saying, If you are the King of the Jews, save yourself. There was also an inscription over him, This is the King of the Jews. One of the criminals who were hanged railed at him, saying, "Are you not the Christ? Save yourself and us." But the other rebuked him, saying, "Do you not fear God, since you are under the same sentence of condemnation? And we indeed justly, for we are receiving the due reward of our deeds, but this man has done nothing wrong." And he said, "Jesus, remember me when you come into your kingdom." And he said, "Truly I say to you, today you will be with me in paradise." Now, simply reading this passage and seeing the word "save" come up quite often, you know, it's easy to pick out a theme here. But what's really at stake is what we need salvation from. So here's an easy example. Imagine a person drowning. I mean, not literally drowning, but figuratively drowning in a sea of debt. This person has maxed out his credit card. He's receiving threatening letters. And furthermore, he has a bank loan on his automobile, and it's now 3 months behind. His rent payments are also overdue, and his landlord has told him he's about to get evicted. And then there is that loan he took from a store of some furniture he had purchased, which he would be able to pay later, but truth be told, he's never going to repay it. And he's in trouble. Ah, but what kind of a savior does he actually need? Oh, I know what he thinks. He needs a sugar daddy who would just show up and say, "I will pay all your debts," and then does so and goes to the bank and the credit card company and everyone else and simply pays everything off. And wow, he's been saved, or has he? Now, I'm ventured a wager, because I have known people just like this. Paying off the debts will be no salvation at all, for the greed and the lack of self-restraint and the foolish decisions and the inability to turn off the desire for stuff, all that simply remains. And in a short time, the vicious cycle repeats itself, and he is no better off than he was before. What seemed like salvation is no salvation at all. So the real question remains, salvation from what? So bear that in mind as we begin to study this passage, noting the difference between people and what they mean by salvation. So our passage begins by simply laying out the theme. Verse 32 says that as they were taking Jesus to the place of crucifixion to slowly torture him to death, that this was not the only crucifixion on this day. Two other criminals were there as well. So why waste a good crucifixion event with just one criminal? Who else has been condemned that day? Well, crucify all of them together. Roman efficiency at work. Luke next tells us that Jesus was crucified at a place that was called the Skull. Now, we know several things about this place, that it was the place where Romans crucified. That was well known. And we also know that it was outside the city walls. The writer of Hebrews affirms that in Hebrews 13, verse 12, which says that he was crucified outside of the city, indicating he was banished from the holy city. And those of you who've been to Israel will no doubt have been to a very famous church. It was called, you know, the Church of the Holy Sepulchre, which is purported to be built on top of the very site of the crucifixion. The evidence seems to suggest that this was indeed the case. But that matter notwithstanding, why is it called the place of the skull? And some suggest it was on a hill that looked like a skull, and others that it was just simply the place where living heads were turned into skulls. Well, at any rate, the name indicates this is the place of death, a place attended by blood, the stench of death, the gathering of flies, about as an unattractive place as can be imagined, a horrifying place. If anyone needs salvation, it's the people who are being led to that place. Find yourself being dragged there, and you're going to cry out for rescue, for salvation. And then Luke turns our attention to the men nailing the three men to the crosses. And there we see Jesus praying for the soldiers nailing him there. You'll remember that when there was a crowd who saw how Jesus was being mistreated, that Jesus said, "Don't weep for me, weep for yourselves and the judgment of God that's about to fall on this city for this crime." Well, if that's so for that crowd, then how much more judgment for the actual men who are doing the nailing of Christ to his cross? But if I might speak a word in their defense. These men are rank-and-file soldiers. They don't make decisions, but they are called upon to carry out the decisions of others. We don't know if they like their jobs or hate their jobs, or through countless crucifixions have become calloused, and they just do what they're required to do. But nonetheless, these men will encounter the judgment of God. They will, for nailing the Lord of glory to a cross. And Jesus is praying for them, for he knows how desperately these men need saving. And I have to wonder if these men would have been surprised to hear that they needed saving. They might have said, actually, the man we're nailing to the cross needs saving, but Jesus knew better. The men who simply carried out the nasty business of crucifixion had placed their eternal souls under the sentence of damnation. What awaited them was far more terrifying than crucifixion, and they didn't know it. And I suspect they didn't even think about it. But Jesus knew it all the time. And so in an amazing act of mercy, he prays for their salvation. And what exactly is he praying for? I think the answer is that he's praying that God the Father would erase their sins. And how so?

0: These men did know exactly what they're doing, and I could go further here. Judas, he betrayed Jesus. He also knew exactly what he's doing. No mercy was extended to any of them. But notice 1 Timothy 1:13, where Paul says, and I quote, "Though formerly I was a blasphemer, persecutor, and insolent opponent, but I received mercy because," he said, "I had acted ignorantly in unbelief." But even in ignorant sins, they are also counted against us. We need salvation there as well.
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0: Now, of course, the earnest prayer for the salvation of these executioners, you know, the dark underbelly of the soldiers, the men who do the most distasteful and disgusting of all tasks, to hear Jesus praying for them has people responding with ridicule. I mean, who prays for these guys, these wretched beings? Yeah, they're necessary to be sure, and they are needed, but when one is done with him, you simply discard them. One does not rescue them. And so the people watching say nothing, for they don't know what to say. You know, it's something that just doesn't compute with them. But the rulers have a different response. Luke just calls them rulers, and Matthew calls them the chief priests and the scribes and the elders. Yeah, these rulers are not the Roman rulers. These are the Jewish rulers. These are the members of the Jewish ruling council. They're not absent from the crucifixion. They want to watch as the man they hated with such a passion dies a most miserable and painful death. And they witness Jesus praying for the salvation of the executioners, and in response they sneer and they mock, and out of their mouths comes words of disparagement. And so they shout out their jeers. He saved others. That's the beginning. Now, even though they don't mean this as a compliment, or even they don't even believe it, nonetheless, it is true. He did save others. The crippled, the blind, the lame, even the dead. All we need to do is remember the saving work of Jesus. Consider the demoniac, a man who howled at the moon outside of the town, a man who cut himself with stones, the man who was possessed of such a demonic strength that he could break chains. He was so far demon-possessed that he had descended into utter madness and had become by all observance less than human, a man who had become an animal. In a word, Jesus had cast the demons out of this man, and there he was now in his right mind, restored and saved, and wanting to follow Jesus, saved in a way that mere words can't even begin to describe. Yeah, chief priest, you may well disparage, but this man did save others. But what comes next? Well, that's the telling phrase. They shouted at Jesus, by now crucified on his cross, and suffering in a horrifying way. They say, hey, Jesus, let's see you save yourself. And here's the point that we must not overlook, for this point is profound. If Jesus saves himself, he does not save us. Or to put it another way, should he save himself, he will have to disobey his Father, who called upon the Son to drink the bitter cup of the wrath of God, giving himself for the sins of the world. Now, of course, Jesus doesn't explain this to the mocking chief priests and the religious leaders. Remember, he's not praying for them on the cross. Instead, he remains silent and suffers the wrath of the Father. But at the same time, the leaders of the people are completely unaware of the cosmic significance of this event. And of course, they're unaware. Once they have chosen Barabbas over Jesus, they are blind to everything but their own wicked desires. But the gravity of this matter should not escape us. Jesus will not save himself from the cross, but he prays to save soldiers nailing him there. But now it is apparent that the chief priests, the rulers of Israel, they will not be saved. They are, without them knowing it, in the greatest of peril.

0: person I described right outside of Vancouver where I live, just off into the wilderness and no way back. The only way that they could save themselves from the gathering clouds of damnation is the man that they were now despising on the cross. And then Luke again, giving us a shorthand of the account, not telling us how the sign got there. Luke simply mentions the inscription over Jesus, "This is the King of the Jews," and indeed it is. What Luke omits is that the sign was written in three languages and that it was Pilate himself who had the demand that the sign be there. Pilate no doubt meant it to mock the Jews while they mocked Jesus. And that's the wonder of the cross at this moment. So much mockery, so many blasphemous words and deeds, so many lost people, all blind, all not knowing how desperately they needed to be saved. But in the middle of this tragedy, Luke now turns our attention to the two other criminals who are hanging from the cross. Now, Luke says that one of the criminals railed at him, whereas both Matthew and Mark state that both of them did that. But that's not a contradiction, because Luke does not deny that both men did mock. Rather, he singles out the one who is the chief mocker. For this man, like the soldiers, like Herod and Pilate, like the chief priests and the others, for there were plenty of soldiers who were also mocking Jesus, the mockery coming from the lips of lost people who desperately needed a savior, we find just one more lost person. But unlike all the other mockers, this man is hanging on the cross and desperately not wanting to die, desperately wanting Jesus to save him from his horrifying fate. So he begins to rail at Jesus. And the word "to rail" means he's speaking against Jesus. How can you simply hang there and take all of this and do nothing? Look, you're dying in disgrace, and I'm dying next to you, yet you remain inactive and silent and unwilling to do anything, which I strongly suspect you have the power to save yourself. So save yourself, rescue yourself, effect salvation for yourself. Those mockers are saying you can't, but I believe you can, and while you're at it, save us as well. You know, initially, given the different way Matthew and Mark, who say they both railed at Jesus, and how Luke describes it, we have to assume that at some moment, the second criminal, now a victim, changes his mind. And turning, or I'm not sure he can turn, but, you know, to the degree that he can, he turns to his fellow crook, and he comes to a different conclusion. He says, "Don't you fear God?" It's a great question. I mean, these guys are not far from their death. And to approach the gates of eternity with mockery and accusation and expressions of disappointment and lashing out in anger and thrashing away until you stand before the justice of God, that's madness. I think here again of Jesus' words to those who wept at how badly he was treated and entreated them. Weep for yourselves. It's hard not to think that this criminal should not now weep for the lawlessness, for the hatred of God, for the way in which he had lived his life. But he's like the person I've mentioned before, drowning in a sea of debt. And all the while, if only he was saved from his debts, yet he'd be back in debt a short time later. And this criminal thinks that his problem is just to get off the cross. And truth be told, if Jesus did that for him, I suspect in short order, he would have been arrested again and again nailed to a cross. Yeah, he needs to be saved all right, but not in the way that he thinks. And because he doesn't know that, all he can do is rail and curse and heap angry accusations at Jesus, that he is not saving him at all. And I need to add, by the way of application, this man is not alone in his attitude. It is possible that you, my dear listener, recognize yourself in this thief. Lord, get me out of this trouble, you know, I'm in. Not, Lord, my greatest need is to be saved from the enormity of my sin so that the eternal kingdom might be granted to me. You haven't prayed that way, have you? Now to the second criminal. He begins, as we have pointed out, by rebuking his fellow criminal. Don't you fear God. We are about to stand before him, and there we will be condemned in a way that makes these crosses seem like a cakewalk. And furthermore, he adds, we shouldn't complain about our crosses. This miserable death that we now have before us is what we deserve. Now stop and think of how unusual that is. I don't know, but in my ministry, I've heard many things, but I can't remember ever meeting someone, ever, who when going through a difficulty says to me, I'm getting what I deserve. Almost everyone says, I'm getting what I don't deserve. And that's but a precursor for them to express their anger against God. But this man, well, he's exceptional. No injustice was done with us, he says. We've been treated justly. And then he's not done, my goodness. The next statement is as profound as the first. This man, he says of Jesus, has done nothing wrong. He's innocent. How dare we trash talk? in the presence of innocence. And still he's not done. He tells Jesus that he knows that in a short while now, the man who has a sign above his head that he's a king will now enter into his kingdom. Not just any old kingdom, but he says, your kingdom. The kingdom is yours. I know that you are the king of paradise. Now, how in the world did this man know that? And I suppose if you think about it, there are a number of ways. It is possible that at some point in time, he had stood with the crowds and heard Jesus ministering. Or perhaps he simply heard about Jesus and was impacted by that. And perhaps even in his own dark soul, he had contemplated what glory that would be if indeed this man was the Messiah. You know, one thing is certain. Hanging on the cross, the Holy Spirit was bearing witness to this man of Jesus. And it was changing this man's heart. And like the other thief, he sees the possibility of salvation, but he doesn't want salvation from the cross, but he wants salvation from his sins and from the just eternal damnation that justly lies before him. Would Jesus, in mercy, as he might have heard him praying for the soldiers, nailing him to the cross, would Jesus also remember him? That's the salvation he seeks. And then he hears the words, which I think this man is going to repeat for endless ages in eternity. Jesus says, yes, I will save you. This very day, you won't go to hell. You'll join with me in heaven. Salvation, the kind that matters, not temporal salvation that only treats the symptoms, rather salvation that is eternal, forgiveness of sins, and a place in the kingdom.
1: Thanks so much, John. Hey, I'm wondering, does how we pray say anything about our understanding of our relationship with God?
0: Yeah, well, I would say yes and no, because on the one hand, we are told to pray about everything. And I didn't want to give the impression as I was, you know, making this message that, you know, it's wrong to say, you know, Lord, save me from this cross, you know. But in the end of the day, we have to put things within their proper perspective, or that we need to have a hierarchy of needs. The ultimate need that I have is to be presented whole before the Father, to hear his words, well done, good and faithful servant. So I should be praying constantly, Lord, purify me, give me a greater capacity to do that which you've called me to do, and to live in holy fear of you, and to find my moment by moment joy in you. Like, those kinds of prayers are to be foremost, and not, you know, Lord, make me rich or happy, or help me to get that car I always wanted to have.
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1: I was once asked to pray in church. I thanked God for our church, for the people in it, the music, the fellowship, the preaching, the health to be here, far from hunger and persecution. And then I realized I wasn't praying to God at all. I was praying to the people, hoping to impress them, hoping they would think, wow, that Calloway guy sure is a good prayer. We really should have him pray more often, every Sunday perhaps. Robert Redford was walking through a hotel lobby. A woman saw him and, starstruck, followed him to the elevator. "Are you the real Robert Redford?" she asked. As the elevator doors closed, Redford replied, "Only when I'm alone." Well, I'm guilty too. Hypocrisy. Just about every sentence Jesus spoke seems to pinpoint my shortcomings. Take Matthew 6, for example. "When you pray, don't be like the hypocrites who love to pray publicly on street corners and in the synagogues where everyone can see them. I tell you the truth, that is all the reward they will ever get. But when you pray, go away by yourself, shut the door behind you, and pray to your Father in private. Then your Father, who sees everything, will reward you. When you pray, don't babble on and on as the Gentiles do. They think their prayers are answered merely by repeating their words again and again. Don't be like them, for your Father knows exactly what you need even before you ask Him." After spending time in the hospital recently, I was thankful for the many who graciously visited. Among them, of course, were a few whose prayers bordered on babbling. And then my friend Gord brought me a burger, bless him, and prayed a mercifully short prayer, something like this: "God, you love Phil. We love him. Raise him up. Use him again. Help. Thanks. Amen." Gord knew that God knew exactly what I needed before he even asked. No pretense, no meandering, no repetition. Just trust in the God he loves and genuine authenticity. In Hong Kong, the Mong Kok Market is renowned for its endless array of bustling, street-level kiosks. In block after block, merchants hawk their wares, purses, clothing, exotic fish, and the carcasses of animals hanging overhead. A local school teacher and her husband guided us through, and somewhere along the way, a lady said, "You want a copy watch?" She pulled us into a little kiosk filled with glittering watches: Rolex, Breitling, Cartier. "We have three kinds," she said, "fake, fake, fake, and genuine fake." Well, I bought three genuine fake Rolexes for $60. Trust me, I overpaid. Are you the real deal? I think it's time we stop trying to fool others by appearing to have it all together. My brutally honest prayer this morning was, "Forgive me, Lord. This week I have thought more about money than I have about you." God knew it, but I needed to say it. Would I pray that prayer in public? I don't know. But I have lived long enough to see the miserable legacy of parents who fake their faith. They're genuine in public, something else at home. When we're honest about our own brokenness, we stop pinpointing the sins of others and give God thanks for forgiving the likes of us. We become refreshingly authentic, liberated, free to live in the joy God intended for us. When our greatest desire is knowing Jesus, we spend time alone with Him, bowing before an audience of one, with a grateful heart for his abundant blessings, his awesome love, his great salvation. And now, I better go. I think I'm late for an appointment, or maybe not. This watch stopped keeping time long ago.
2: Sometimes we don't need something new. We need to remember what we already know. That's why our friends at Back to the Bible Canada created What's So Good About Jesus, a free 6-chapter booklet that walks through the gospel. Whether you follow Jesus for years or you're still exploring Christianity, this resource offers a chance to pause, remember, and rediscover the good news. 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Laugh Again, truth bringing laughter

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1: Access your news anytime by downloading the Discover Westman app. I'm Parker Schmidt with your local news update. Each year, the Secord family welcomes folks to their farm just north of Dauphin to enjoy their 5-acre corn maze, as well as outdoor games, escape rooms, and mini-golf. Shelley and Alan Secord have run the corn maze for 8 years, this being their 9th. A special feature at the Secord farm is Shelley children's books about the animals at their petting zoo that she sells at their farm.
2: Yes, I've written 2 kids' books, and they are about some of the animals that we have here. One of them is about Sonny and Cher, who are our steer and cow. It's a little story about difficult beginnings and how they came here. They have this incredible bond. And we also have one about Slash the goat.
1: Shelley Secord is working on her 3rd children's book about the different animals on their farm. For many families, the hardest part of a childhood cancer diagnosis can be feeling isolated. That's why Candlelighter's Childhood Cancer Support Group focuses on bringing families together, according to board chairperson Naomi Fair. She says events and activities offer more than just a break from treatment.
3: Yeah, I just feel the need to help these families. Like, there wasn't a lot of help back when Josh was diagnosed, so we definitely want to be there for families in whatever way we can. And that's why we have such a fantastic board. All of us have had a child with cancer. You know, the rest of the board, their kids are all survivors and doing well. Yeah, we just see such a big need to help these families survive the unthinkable.
1: Learn how you can support Candlelighters on Pembina Valley Online or the Pembina Valley Online app. Finding, trapping, and eradicating the Eurasian wild boar is an ongoing effort for Squealon Pigs Manitoba. Dr. Wayne Lees, project coordinator for Squealon Pigs Manitoba, cautions Manitobans to be very cautious when ingesting their meat, as they carry a host of diseases and parasites.
4: You don't have enough fingers and toes to list the number of diseases that they could carry. And some of these diseases could be passed to other livestock, like brucellosis or tuberculosis could be passed to cattle, for instance. If you want to consume wild boar meat, my advice would be cook it very, very well to make sure that you are as safe as you can be. My personal preference would be not to do that, but that's an individual decision.
1: Manitoba law states any wild boar killed in Manitoba must be reported to Squealon Pigs within 7 days of that harvest, as well as the location of the kill site. Your local news now. 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
7: A rainfall warning is in effect. Up to 25 millimeters of rain today, except 50 millimeters in thunderstorms. A high of 23 and the Humidex 31. Mainly cloudy tonight, occasional showers and thunderstorms, windy and a low of 13. Tomorrow, morning sunshine, afternoon clouds with a chance of showers and windy, a high of 20 and the Humidex 25. On Wednesday, it'll be sunny and 21. Thursday, sunshine again with a high of 25. Stay up to date with weather watches and warnings on your Discover Westman app. I'm Judy Peters.
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1: A rainfall warning is in effect. Up to 25 millimeters of rain today, except 50 millimeters in thunderstorms. A high of 23 and the humidex 31. Mainly cloudy tonight. Occasional showers and thunderstorms. Windy and a low of 13. Tomorrow, morning sunshine, afternoon clouds with a chance of showers and windy, a high of 20 and the humidex 25. On Wednesday, it'll be sunny and 21. Thursday, sunshine again with a high of 25. Stay up to date with weather watches and warnings on your Discover Westman app. I'm Judy Peters.

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Thunderstorms, windy, and a low of 13. Tomorrow, morning sunshine, afternoon clouds with a chance of showers and windy, a high of 20 and the humidex 25. On Wednesday, it'll be sunny and 21. Thursday, sunshine again with a high of 25. Stay up to date with weather watches and warnings on your Discover Westmen app. I'm Judy Peters.

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1: Hi, I'm Eva of CJRB, highlighting what is on the go in the city of Brandon. 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
1: Get the news you need when you need it by downloading the Discover Westman app. I'm Parker Schmidt. Here's what's making local news this hour. Candlelighter's Childhood Cancer Support Group says connection between families is an important part of its work through fun events that bring families together. Board Chairperson Naomi Fair says families who have a child with cancer can provide a unique kind of support to each other.
2: It is about kind of forgetting that your kid has cancer or what they're going through and enjoying the day, but it's more so about connection between families, because as much as your own family would like to support you through what you're going through, nobody can really understand like another family who has a child with cancer. So the community within the community, it just builds these little pockets of friendships, which we all know we need good friends to get us through things.
1: Fair says that connection can help families through an extremely difficult time. Learn how you can support Candlelighters on Pembina Valley Online or the Pembina Valley Online app. Squeal on Pigs continues to make progress on eradicating the Eurasian wild boar and their hybrids from the Manitoba landscape, more specifically in spruce woods. The fact that wild pigs come out at night and night hunting is illegal, this helps to stop this kind of scare and spread of the invasive species. Project coordinator Dr. Wayne Lees encourages hunters to notify them if they spot wild pigs rather than harvest them, as this can prompt a scattering of the pigs, pushing them to new areas.
3: Most folks who go out and try to hunt wild boar are pretty disappointed. The success rate is very, very low. A few cases that we do get are sometimes people will be going deer hunting and they'll just happenstance across one. And so that's normally how people will find a wild pig if they come across one.
1: The Secord Farm offers a wide variety of outdoor activities as well as a petting zoo with very special farm animals. In fact, these animals are so special, Shelley Secord has written two children's books about them. The first is about Sonny and Cher, their cow and steer that are best of friends. The second book is about Slash, the rescue goat.
4: Slash, his life before he came here and difficulties that he had, how he overcame them and he came here, and he's living his best life. Slash loves people. He loves nothing better than when I bring his little halter out and I bring him out into the common area and he gets to mix around with the people. He definitely feels like he's a person as opposed to common livestock.
1: For information, hours, activities, and bookings, visit secordcornmaze.com. 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
10: A rainfall warning is in effect. Up to 25 millimeters of rain today, except 50 millimeters in thunderstorms. A high of 23 and the Humidex 31. Mainly cloudy tonight. Occasional showers and thunderstorms. Windy and a low of 13. Tomorrow, morning sunshine, afternoon clouds with a chance of showers and windy, a high of 20 and the Humidex 25. On Wednesday, it'll be sunny and 21. Thursday, sunshine again with a high of 25. Stay up to date with weather watches and warnings on your Discover Westman app. I'm Judy Peters.

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3: A rainfall warning is in effect. Up to 25 millimeters of rain today, except 50 millimeters in thunderstorms. A high of 23 and the humidex 31. Mainly cloudy tonight. Occasional showers and thunderstorms, windy, and a low of 13. Tomorrow, morning sunshine, afternoon clouds with a chance of showers and windy, a high of 20 and the humidex 25. On Wednesday, it'll be sunny and 21. Thursday, sunshine again with a high of 25. Stay up to date with weather watches and warnings on your Discover Westman app. I'm Judy Peters.

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Thanksgiving will soon be upon us. Enjoy the September long weekend with CJRB Radio 1220.

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2: A rainfall warning is in effect. Up to 25 millimeters of rain today, except 50 millimeters in thunderstorms. A high of 23 and the Humidex 31. Mainly cloudy tonight. Occasional showers and thunderstorms. Windy and a low of 13. Tomorrow, morning sunshine, afternoon clouds with a chance of showers and windy, a high of 20 and the Humidex 25. On Wednesday, it'll be sunny and 21. Thursday, sunshine again with a high of 25. Stay up to date with weather watches and warnings on your Discover Westman app. I'm Judy Peters.

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1: I'm Parker Schmidt with your local news streaming now through the Discover Westman app. 1 year ago, the province of Manitoba amended its Exotic Wildlife Regulation Act and moved Eurasian wild boar and their hybrids from the restricted species list to the prohibited species list. This to help eradicate invasive wild pigs and reduce agricultural, environmental, and disease risks associated with wild boar populations. As a result, it became illegal in Manitoba to import live wild boars into the province, possess or own wild pigs, harbor or keep live wild pigs, allow live wild pigs to escape, or release wild pigs into the wild. However, Dr. Wayne Lees, project coordinator for Sequel on Pigs Manitoba, would prefer Manitobans to contact him to catch the entire group rather than scraping the pigs into another area.
2: If we can trap the pigs, we will work with landowners very, very closely so that it becomes a question of asking landowners to collaborate with us to get rid of these animals so that they don't destroy their crops, they don't threaten the health of their livestock as well.
1: The Squeal on Pigs tips line is 1-833-SPOT-PIG. Visit squealonpigsmb.org for signs of wild pigs and to report those sightings. Shelley and Alan Secord's 5-acre corn maze is just one of the highlights at the Secord Farm just north of Dauphin. The farm offers a petting zoo, farmer basketball, a large-scale battleship game using corn cobs, a cornhole course, and two escape rooms. Shelley Secord explains one of those escape rooms that teaches a bit of Canadian history.
3: We switch things up a lot. So we have two escape games, and every year they're a different story, a different game. So one of the escape games that we have this year features the Great Flag Debate that happened in the 60s in Canada. It's around when our new maple leaf flag was brought to life.
1: September is Childhood Cancer Awareness Month, and Candlelighters Childhood Cancer Support Group is using the month to highlight the reality facing Manitoba families. Board Chairperson Naomi Fair says about 50 children in Manitoba are diagnosed with cancer each year, and Candlelighters supported 39 families last year alone.
4: On average, I think there's about 50 Manitoba kids diagnosed with cancer every year. As much as we would like to see all of them registered with us, some families choose not to. But last year we supported 39 families, all who live in Manitoba and had a child diagnosed. So yeah, the number's 39 too many. We wish we didn't have to exist. Unfortunately, it's a part of our reality, and until that changes, we definitely want to be there.
1: Fair says the organization provides support, resources, and connections for families during some of their most difficult moments. Learn more on Pembina Valley Online or the Pembina Valley Online app. News on the go, download or Discover Westman app.
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6: A rainfall warning is in effect. Up to 25 millimeters of rain today, except 50 millimeters in thunderstorms. A high of 23 and the Humidex 31. Mainly cloudy tonight. Occasional showers and thunderstorms. Windy and a low of 13. Tomorrow, morning sunshine, afternoon clouds with a chance of showers and windy, a high of 20 and the Humidex 25. On Wednesday, it'll be sunny and 21. Thursday, sunshine again with a high of 25. 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
7: A rainfall warning is in effect. Up to 25 millimeters of rain today, except 50 millimeters in thunderstorms. A high of 23 and the Humidex 31. Mainly cloudy tonight, occasional showers and thunderstorms, windy and a low of 13. Tomorrow, morning sunshine, afternoon clouds with a chance of showers and windy, a high of 20 and the Humidex 25. On Wednesday, it'll be sunny and 21. Thursday, sunshine again with a high of 25. Stay up to date with weather watches and warnings on your Discover Westman app. I'm Judy Peters.
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7: A rainfall warning is in effect. Up to 25 millimeters of rain today, except 50 millimeters in thunderstorms. A high of 23 and the Humidex 31. Mainly cloudy tonight, occasional showers and thunderstorms, windy and a low of 13. Tomorrow, morning sunshine, afternoon clouds with a chance of showers and windy, a high of 20 and the Humidex 25. On Wednesday, it'll be sunny and 21. Thursday, sunshine again with a high of 25. Stay up to date with weather watches and warnings on your Discover Westmen app. I'm Judy Peters.
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7: In sports, the lineup today is rather late. 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
1: Good afternoon, livestock producers. 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
1: Access your news anytime by downloading the Discover Westman app. I'm Parker Schmidt with your local news update. Each year, the Secord family welcomes folks to their farm just north of Dauphin to enjoy their five-acre corn maze, as well as outdoor games, escape rooms, and mini-golf. Shelley and Alan Secord have run the corn maze for 8 years, this being their ninth. A special feature at the Secord farm is Shelley children's books about the animals at their petting zoo that she sells at their farm.
2: Yes, I've written 2 kids' books, and they are about some of the animals that we have here. One of them is about Sonny and Cher, who are our steer and cow. It's a little story about difficult beginnings and how they came here. They have this incredible bond. And we also have one about Slash the goat.
1: Shelley Secord is working on her third children's book about the different animals on their farm. For many families, the hardest part of a childhood cancer diagnosis can be feeling isolated. That's why Candlelighter's Childhood Cancer Support Group focuses on bringing families together. According to board chairperson Naomi Fair, she says events and activities offer more than just a break from treatment.
3: Yeah, I just feel the need to help these families. Like, there wasn't a lot of help back when Josh was diagnosed, so we definitely want to be there for families in whatever way we can. And that's why we have such a fantastic board. All of us have had a child with cancer. You know, the rest of the board, their kids are all survivors and doing well. Yeah, we just see such a big need to help these families survive the unthinkable.
1: Learn how you can support Candlelighters on Pembina Valley Online or the Pembina Valley Online app. Finding, trapping, and eradicating the Eurasian wild boar is an ongoing effort for Squealon Pigs Manitoba. Dr. Wayne Lees, project coordinator for Squealon Pigs Manitoba, cautions Manitobans to be very cautious when ingesting their meat, as they carry a host of diseases and parasites.
4: You don't have enough fingers and toes to list the number of diseases that they could carry. And some of these diseases could be passed to other livestock, like brucellosis or tuberculosis could be passed to cattle, for instance. If you want to consume wild boar meat, my advice would be cook it very, very well to make sure that you are as safe as you can be. My personal preference would be not to do that, but that's an individual decision.
1: Manitoba law states any wild boar killed in Manitoba must be reported to Squealon Pigs within 7 days of that harvest, as well as the location of the kill site. Your local news now. 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
7: A rainfall warning is in effect. Up to 25 millimeters of rain today, except 50 millimeters in thunderstorms. A high of 23 and the Humidex 31. Mainly cloudy tonight. Occasional showers and thunderstorms. Windy and a low of 13. Tomorrow, morning sunshine, afternoon clouds with a chance of showers and windy, a high of 20 and the Humidex 25. On Wednesday, it'll be sunny and 21. Thursday, sunshine again with a high of 25. 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
3: A rainfall warning is in effect. Up to 25 millimeters of rain today, except 50 millimeters in thunderstorms. A high of 23 and the humidex 31. Mainly cloudy tonight. Occasional showers and thunderstorms, windy, and a low of 13. Tomorrow, morning sunshine, afternoon clouds with a chance of showers and windy. A high of 20 and the humidex 25. On Wednesday, it'll be sunny and 21. Thursday, sunshine again with a high of 25. Stay up to date with weather watches and warnings on your Discover West Man app. I'm Judy Peters.

0: The season's harvest is lining the pantry shelves, waiting to warm colder days with bursts of summer. 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

0: 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It's the September long weekend with CJRB Radio 1220.
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2: A rainfall warning is in effect. Up to 25 millimeters of rain today, except 50 millimeters in thunderstorms. A high of 23 and the Humidex 31. Mainly cloudy tonight. Occasional showers and thunderstorms, windy, and a low of 13. Tomorrow, morning sunshine, afternoon clouds with a chance of showers and windy, a high of 20 and the Humidex 25. On Wednesday, it'll be sunny and 21. Thursday, sunshine again with a high of 25. Stay up to date with weather watches and warnings on your Discover Westman app. I'm Judy Peters.

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1: The dog days of summer are gone. 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
1: Get the news you need when you need it by downloading the Discover Westman app. I'm Parker Schmidt. Here's what's making local news this hour. Candlelighter's Childhood Cancer Support Group says connection between families is an important part of its work through fun events that bring families together. Board Chairperson Naomi Fair says families who have a child with cancer can provide a unique kind of support to each other.
2: It is about kind of forgetting that your kid has cancer or what they're going through and enjoying the day, but it's more so about connection between families, because as much as your own family would like to support you through what you're going through, nobody can really understand like another family who has a child with cancer. So the community within the community, it just builds these little pockets of friendships, which we all know we need good friends to get us through things.
1: Fair says that connection can help families through an extremely difficult time. Learn how you can support Candlelighters on Pembina Valley Online or the Pembina Valley Online app. Squeal on Pigs continues to make progress on eradicating the Eurasian wild boar and their hybrids from the Manitoba landscape, more specifically in spruce woods. The fact that wild pigs come out at night and night hunting is illegal, this helps to stop this kind of scare and spread of the invasive species. Project coordinator Dr. Wayne Lees encourages hunters to notify them if they spot wild pigs rather than harvest them, as this can prompt a scattering of the pigs, pushing them to new areas.
3: Most folks who go out and try to hunt wild boar are pretty disappointed. The success rate is very, very low. A few cases that we do get are sometimes people will be going deer hunting and they'll just happenstance across one. And so that's normally how people will find a wild pig if they come across one.
1: The Secord Farm offers a wide variety of outdoor activities as well as a petting zoo with very special farm animals. In fact, these animals are so special, Shelley Secord has written two children's books about them. The first is about Sonny and Cher, their cow and steer that are best of friends. The second book is about Slash, the rescue goat.
4: Slash, his life before he came here and difficulties that he had, how he overcame them and he came here, and he's living his best life. Slash loves people. He loves nothing better than when I bring his little halter out and I bring him out into the common area and he gets to mix around with the people. He definitely feels like he's a person as opposed to common livestock.
1: For information, hours, activities, and bookings, visit secordcornmaze.com. 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
7: A rainfall warning is in effect. Up to 25 millimeters of rain today, except 50 millimeters in thunderstorms. A high of 23 and the Humidex 31. Mainly cloudy tonight, occasional showers and thunderstorms, windy and a low of 13. Tomorrow, morning sunshine, afternoon clouds with a chance of showers and windy, a high of 20 and the Humidex 25. On Wednesday, it'll be sunny and 21. Thursday, sunshine again with a high of 25. Stay up to date with weather watches and warnings on your Discover Westman app. I'm Judy Peters.

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1: A rainfall warning is in effect. Up to 25 millimeters of rain today, except 50 millimeters in thunderstorms. A high of 23 and the humidex 31. Mainly cloudy tonight. Occasional showers and thunderstorms. Windy and a low of 13. Tomorrow, morning sunshine, afternoon clouds with a chance of showers and windy, a high of 20 and the humidex 25. On Wednesday, it'll be sunny and 21. Thursday, sunshine again with a high of 25. Stay up to date with weather watches and warnings on your Discover Westman app. I'm Judy Peters.

0: Gardens are giving up their bounty. 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
2: A rainfall warning is in effect. Up to 25 millimeters of rain today, except 50 millimeters in thunderstorms. A high of 23 and the Humidex 31. Mainly cloudy tonight. Occasional showers and thunderstorms, windy, and a low of 13. Tomorrow, morning sunshine, afternoon clouds with a chance of showers and windy, a high of 20 and the Humidex 25. On Wednesday, it'll be sunny and 21. Thursday, sunshine again with a high of 25. Stay up to date with weather watches and warnings on your Discover.

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1: I'm Parker Schmidt with your local news streaming now through the Discover Westman app. 1 year ago, the province of Manitoba amended its Exotic Wildlife Regulation Act and moved Eurasian wild boar and their hybrids from the restricted species list to the prohibited species list. This to help eradicate invasive wild pigs and reduce agricultural, environmental, and disease risks associated with wild boar populations. As a result, it became illegal in Manitoba to import live wild boars into the province, possess or own wild pigs, harbor or keep live wild pigs, allow live wild pigs to escape, or release wild pigs into the wild. However, Dr. Wayne Lees, project coordinator for CEQUAL on Pigs Manitoba, would prefer Manitobans to contact him to catch the entire group rather than scraping the pigs into another area.
2: If we can trap the pigs, we will work with landowners very, very closely so that it becomes a question of asking landowners to collaborate with us to get rid of these animals so that they don't destroy their crops, they don't threaten the health of their livestock as well.
1: The Squeal on Pigs tips line is 1-833-SPOT-PIG. Visit squealonpigsmb.org for signs of wild pigs and to report those sightings. Shelley and Alan Secord's 5-acre corn maze is just one of the highlights at the Secord Farm just north of Dauphin. The farm offers a petting zoo, farmer basketball, a large-scale battleship game using corn cobs, a cornhole course, and two escape rooms. Shelley Secord explains one of those escape rooms that teaches a bit of Canadian history.
3: We switch things up a lot. So we have two escape games, and every year they're a different story, a different game. So one of the escape games that we have this year features the Great Flag Debate that happened in the 60s in Canada. It's around when our new maple leaf flag was brought to life.
1: September is Childhood Cancer Awareness Month, and Candlelighters Childhood Cancer Support Group is using the month to highlight the reality facing Manitoba families. Board Chairperson Naomi Fair says about 50 children in Manitoba are diagnosed with cancer each year, and Candlelighters supported 39 families last year alone.
4: On average, I think there's about 50 Manitoba kids diagnosed with cancer every year. As much as we would like to see all of them registered with us, some families choose not to. But last year we supported 39 families, all who live in Manitoba and had a child diagnosed. So yeah, the number's 39 too many. We wish we didn't have to exist. Unfortunately, it's a part of our reality, and until that changes, we definitely want to be there.
1: Fair says the organization provides support, resources, and connections for families during some of their most difficult moments. Learn more on Pembina Valley Online or the Pembina Valley Online app. News on the go, download or discover Westman app.
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8: A rainfall warning is in effect. Up to 25 millimeters of rain today, except 50 millimeters in thunderstorms. A high of 23 and the Humidex 31. Mainly cloudy tonight, occasional showers and thunderstorms, windy and a low of 13. Tomorrow, morning sunshine, afternoon clouds with a chance of showers and windy. A high of 20 and the Humidex 25. On Wednesday, it'll be sunny and 21. Thursday, sunshine again with a high of 25. Stay up to date with weather watches and warnings on your Discover Westman app. I'm Judy Peters.
9: And I just, I fell apart.
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9: 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And that verse popped into my head. Proverbs 3, 5, and 6. And that was God. 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I wasn't trusting. 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And I sang my songs, laid in bed, you know, and I felt peace.
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1: A rainfall warning is in effect. Up to 25 millimeters of rain today, except 50 millimeters in thunderstorms. A high of 23 and the Humidex 31. Mainly cloudy tonight, occasional showers and thunderstorms, windy, and a low of 13. Tomorrow, morning sunshine, afternoon clouds with a chance of showers and windy, a high of 20 and the Humidex 25. On Wednesday, it'll be sunny and 21. Thursday, sunshine again with a high of 25. Stay up to date with weather watches and warnings on your Discover Westman app. I'm Judy Peters.
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3: 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We were hell bound, and God gave his only begotten Son to redeem you and me.
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0: The season's harvest is lining the pantry shelves, waiting to warm colder days with bursts of summer. 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
1: Hello, I'm Dave Purdy, pastor of the Emmanuel Baptist Church in Morris. A moment of meditation from the Upper Room Devotional Guide. The Bible reading today is from Jeremiah chapter 29, verse 13. The Lord proclaims, "When you search for me with all your heart, you will find me." Thought for the day: I will look for God throughout my day today.

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1: There's a great heresy at work in the lives of people today. Hello, this is Chuck Swindoll. The heresy is in thinking that they can do something for God to somehow earn His favor. That's salvation by works. That is heresy. And it's that which caused Martin Luther to take the stand he did in a day when it would mean certain excommunication and perhaps his very life. He realized as he read the book of Romans that it was the life in Christ that mattered. When he saw that truth, it absolutely transformed his life, and it fueled the Protestant Reformation.
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5: Access your news anytime by downloading the Discover Westman app. I'm Parker Schmidt with your local news update. Each year, the Secord family welcomes folks to their farm just north of Dauphin to enjoy their 5-acre corn maze, as well as outdoor games, escape rooms, and mini-golf. Shelley and Alan Secord have run the corn maze for 8 years, this being their 9th. A special feature at the Secord farm is Shelley children's books about the animals at their petting zoo that she sells at their farm.
6: Yes, I've written 2 kids' books, and they are about some of the animals that we have here. One of them is about Sonny and Cher, who are our steer and cow. It's a little story about difficult beginnings and how they came here. They have this incredible bond. And we also have one about Slash the goat.
5: Shelley Secord is working on her 3rd children's book about the different animals on their farm. For many families, the hardest part of a childhood cancer diagnosis can be feeling isolated. That's why Candlelighters Childhood Cancer Support Group focuses on bringing families together. According to board chairperson Naomi Fair, she says events and activities offer more than just a break from treatment.
7: Yeah, I just feel the need to help these families. Like, there wasn't a lot of help back when Josh was diagnosed, so we definitely want to be there for families in whatever way we can. And that's why we have such a fantastic board. All of us have had a child with cancer. You know, the rest of the board, their kids are all survivors and doing well. Yeah, we just see such a big need to help these families survive the unthinkable.
5: Learn how you can support Candlelighters on Pembina Valley Online or the Pembina Valley Online app. Finding, trapping, and eradicating the Eurasian wild boar is an ongoing effort for Squealon Pigs Manitoba. Dr. Wayne Lees, project coordinator for Squealon Pigs Manitoba, cautions Manitobans to be very cautious when ingesting their meat as they carry a host of diseases and parasites.
8: You don't have enough fingers and toes to list the number of diseases that they could carry. And some of these diseases could be passed to other livestock, like brucellosis or tuberculosis could be passed to cattle, for instance. If you want to consume wild boar meat, my advice would be cook it very, very well to make sure that you are as safe as you can be. My personal preference would be not to do that, but that's an individual decision.
5: Manitoba law states any wild boar killed in Manitoba must be reported to Squealon Pigs within 7 days of that harvest, as well as the location of the kill site. Your local news now. 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
14: A rainfall warning is in effect. Up to 25 millimeters of rain today, except 50 millimeters in thunderstorms. A high of 23 and the humidex 31. Mainly cloudy tonight, occasional showers and thunderstorms, windy and a low of 13. Tomorrow, morning sunshine, afternoon clouds with a chance of showers and windy, a high of 20 and the Humidex 25. On Wednesday, it'll be sunny and 21. Thursday, sunshine again with a high of 25. Stay up to date with weather watches and warnings on your Discover Westman app. I'm Judy Peters.

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5: A rainfall warning is in effect. Up to 25 millimeters of rain today, except 50 millimeters in thunderstorms. A high of 23 and the humidex 31. Mainly cloudy tonight. Occasional showers and thunderstorms. Windy and a low of 13. Tomorrow, morning sunshine, afternoon clouds with a chance of showers and windy, a high of 20 and the humidex 25. On Wednesday, it'll be sunny and 21. Thursday, sunshine again with a high of 25. Stay up to date with weather watches and warnings on your Discover Westman app. I'm Judy Peters.

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0: Tomorrow, morning sunshine, afternoon clouds with a chance of showers and windy, a high of 20 and the Humidex 25. On Wednesday, it'll be sunny and 21. Thursday, sunshine again with a high of 25. Stay up to date with weather watches and warnings on your Discover Westmen app. I'm Judy Peters.
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1: Get the news you need when you need it by downloading the Discover Westman app. I'm Parker Schmidt. Here's what's making local news this hour. Candlelighters Childhood Cancer Support Group says connection between families is an important part of its work through fun events that bring families together. Board Chairperson Naomi Fair says families who have a child with cancer can provide a unique kind of support to each other.
2: It is about kind of forgetting that your kid has cancer or what they're going through and enjoying the day, but it's more so about connection between families, because as much as your own family would like to support you through what you're going through, nobody can really understand like another family who has a child with cancer. So the community within the community, it just builds these little pockets of friendships, which we all know we need good friends to get us through things.
1: Fair says that connection can help families through an extremely difficult time. Learn how you can support Candlelighters on Pembina Valley Online or the Pembina Valley Online app. Squeal on Pigs continues to make progress on eradicating the Eurasian wild boar and their hybrids from the Manitoba landscape, more specifically in spruce woods. The fact that wild pigs come out at night and night hunting is illegal, this helps to stop this kind of scare and spread of the invasive species. Project coordinator Dr. Wayne Lees encourages hunters to notify them if they spot wild pigs rather than harvest them, as this can prompt a scattering of the pigs, pushing them to new areas.
3: Most folks who go out and try to hunt wild boar are pretty disappointed. The success rate is very, very low. A few cases that we do get are sometimes people will be going deer hunting and they'll just happenstance across one. And so that's normally how people will find a wild pig if they come across one.
1: The Secord Farm offers a wide variety of outdoor activities as well as a petting zoo with very special farm animals. In fact, these animals are so special, Shelley Secord has written two children's books about them. The first is about Sonny and Cher, their cow and steer that are best of friends. The second book is about Slash, the rescue goat.
4: Slash, his life before he came here and difficulties that he had, how he overcame them and he came here, and he's living his best life. Slash loves people. He loves nothing better than when I bring his little halter out and I bring him out into the common area and he gets to mix around with the people. He definitely feels like he's a person as opposed to common livestock.
1: For information, hours, activities, and bookings, visit secordcornmaze.com. 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
7: A rainfall warning is in effect. Up to 25 millimeters of rain today, except 50 millimeters in thunderstorms. A high of 23 and the humidex 31. Mainly cloudy tonight, occasional showers and thunderstorms, windy and a low of 13. Tomorrow, morning sunshine, afternoon clouds with a chance of showers and windy, a high of 20 and the humidex 25. On Wednesday, it'll be sunny and 21. Thursday, sunshine again with a high of 25. Stay up to date with weather watches and warnings on your Discover Westman app. I'm Judy Peters.
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1: A rainfall warning is in effect. Up to 25 millimeters of rain today, except 50 millimeters in thunderstorms. A high of 23 and the humidex 31. Mainly cloudy tonight. Occasional showers and thunderstorms, windy, and a low of 13. Tomorrow, morning sunshine, afternoon clouds with a chance of showers and windy, a high of 20 and the humidex 25. On Wednesday, it'll be sunny and 21. Thursday, sunshine again with a high of 25. Stay up to date with weather watches and warnings on your Discover Westman app. I'm Judy Peters.
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4: Listen, the Christian in the marketplace needs to be very, very sensitive to this, that our right conduct and our proper response of submission to authority, responding, honoring, and respecting those who have authority over us, he said what we are doing by being obedient to those in authority is that we are defending the truth of the gospel.
5: 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Today on In Touch, the teaching ministry of Dr. Charles Stanley will see that as believers, it's very important that we live a life consistent with our faith. Stay with us for Dr. Stanley's teaching on Christians in the Marketplace.
4: Because the Lord loves us and wants the very best for our life, He's spoken to every area of our life from His Word. And especially has He dealt with relationships. For example, relationships in the family, relationships in the church, relationship to the government. And one of the areas to which He has spoken so clearly in His Word is the area of relationships in the marketplace, that is, with employers and employees, an area in which there's been a lot of strife in some towns and cities and throughout the nation, causing division, disharmony, slowed production. In fact, there have been whole cities that have been tied up because of dissension among labor and management. What in the world does God have to say about this area of strife, in this area of relationship that all of us have to deal with, that is, every person who's working outside the home, and I suppose maybe some people working inside the home might have a problem in this area. But God gives us a very clear word concerning this matter of relationships between employees and employers. So I want us to begin by looking at what the Scripture says, first of all, in admonitions to those who are employees. What does God have to say to all of us who work for someone else? Does He have anything specific to say? And if you will notice in all of these passages, and if you look first of all in Ephesians 6, then Colossians 3, and then 1 Timothy 6, and then Titus 2, in every one of these sections of Scripture, each one begins with the same admonition. And the admonition is this, that employees are to be submissive to their employers. Now you say, that's talking about slaves, man. That's exactly the way I feel. You mean I'm to be submissive as a slave? No. Let me give you a little background of why we're talking about slaves here and coming over to employees. Paul wrote these principles to a society in which there were 60 million slaves. That is, one-third of the whole Roman Empire was made up of slaves. And those slaves were considered human tools. They were not considered people. A slave was not a person, but a human tool. In the Roman Empire, their attitude was this. Because we manage and rule the world, why should we do any work? Let those whom we own do the labor while we satisfy ourselves. That was the whole Roman perspective. You had very, very wealthy people, and then you had slaves. These people could not marry. They could cohabit. They could have children. But even their children were the possessions of the slave owners. A slave had absolutely no rights whatsoever. Anything a slave owner wanted to do to a slave, he had the right to do so, and there was no justice for the slaves. So that a slave was a possession, a thing, a tool, something that could carry out labor for the slave owner. But on the other hand, those slaves were doctors, slaves were teachers, they were stewards, they were secretaries, they were artists, they were musicians, and oftentimes the slave owner, the master, dearly loved the slave. Well, in many of these churches, there were slave owners and slaves who seated side by side. Sometimes it was the slave who was the man who stood in the pulpit, so to speak, or who did the preaching, and the slave owner was sitting out there listening. He was doing the teaching, and the slave owner was doing the learning. So now the slave and the master worshiping God together, something began to happen in their spirit and their attitude toward each other. And here comes Paul talking about God loving everyone equally. And God loved us all unconditionally. And God loves us no matter what our performance is. And we're to love one another and to do unto others as we would have them do unto us. I'll tell you what happened. Something began to happen in the relationships of slaves and slave owners. And so when you read the little book of Philemon, here is Paul writing to this slave owner about his slave and how he should treat him as a brother. Well, the same principles that apply to slave and slave owners, the same principles today, some 2,000 years later, apply to employers and employees. Now, you may feel like a slave where you work. We're not talking about slave and slave owners. We're talking about employers and employees, and the principles are the same. And the first admonition to employees is that employees are to be submissive to, that they are to obey their employers. You say, well, now you don't know my employer. Now, that's not even the issue. The issue is, what does God say? And what does he mean by what he says? Now, I want us to look at several of these passages. Look, if you will, first of all, in Ephesians chapter 6. Beginning in verse 5, he says, slaves or employees. Now, let's just remember, we're talking about employees and employers, and no matter what you think about the person who employs you, remember what God is saying. Slaves or employees are to be obedient to those who are their employers or their bosses according to the flesh. That is, they are your boss according to the flesh, not according to the Spirit, because God the Heavenly Father is. And he says, this is to be done with fear and trembling in the sincerity of your heart. That is, it is to be a sincere recognition. Not only does he say we are to be obedient, but in other verses, for example, he says in Colossians chapter 3, verse 22, slaves, in all things, obey those who are your masters on earth, not with external service as those who merely please men, but with a sincerity of the heart, fearing the Lord. Then again, for example, in 1 Timothy chapter 6, verse 1, let all who are under the yoke as slaves regard their own masters as worthy of all honor. And then again, he says in Titus, chapter 2, verse 9, urge employees to be subject to their own masters in everything. Be well-pleasing, not argumentative. Now, he says in two of these passages here that submission is to be in everything, in every aspect. Here, and again, for example, he says in 1 Peter chapter 2, servants, be submissive to your masters with all respect, not only to those who are good and gentle, but also to those who are unreasonable. So now he says that this submission should be in all things. So the question is, do you mean to tell me that I am to obey my employer in everything he tells me to do? Go back, if you will, to Acts chapter 5. There is a single verse that settles that issue. In verse 29 of chapter 5 of Acts, Peter and the apostles answered and said, we must obey God rather than men. So that the limitation on submission to employers, the limitation of submission is whenever you're asked to do anything dishonest, violate a scriptural principle, violate the word of God, then you have a right to refuse to obey those who are in authority over you. So the first admonition here is the admonition of submission. Now he says, this is the spirit in which employees are to serve the employers. What is that? Well, let's look, if you will, in 1 Peter chapter 2, verse 18. He says, employees, be submissive to your employers with all respect, not only to those who are good and gentle, but also to those who are unreasonable. You say, well, I was afraid we were going to get to that verse. Because sometimes you may work for someone who is extremely unreasonable. I did not say that they commanded you to violate a spiritual principle. They're just unreasonable. Listen to what he says. With all respect, we are to be submissive, not only to those who are good and gentle, but also to those who are unreasonable. How in the world could we ever justify God saying that we are to be submissive to those who require of us things that we consider very unreasonable and unfair? Well, there is a major verse in all of these passages that is the real key to what God's after in this whole matter of relationships between employees and employers. Listen to what he says now in verse 19. He says, for this finds favor. What finds favor? When employees submit to the requirements of employers, we're to be submissive, he says, even to those who are not gentle, those who are harsh, those who are ugly, those who are unreasonable, those who put tasks upon us that are more than we think is right. He says, for this finds favor. If for the sake of conscience toward God, a man or woman bears up under sorrows when suffering unjustly. Now he says, when you and I do what is required of us and we think it's tough, it's hard, it's harsh and unjust, he says, when you and I obey those in authority over us, God says we will find favor in his eyes. Now, my friend, the next time you complain and moan and groan and go to somebody else that you work for and you just let your boss have it behind his back, you remember that you are violating the Word of God. And I figured I wouldn't get a single amen on that, and I didn't. There's some things you can just naturally guess. Listen to what he says. He says now, for this finds favor if for the sake of conscience toward God a man bears up under sorrows when suffering unjustly. For what credit is there if when you sin and are harshly treated, you endure it with patience? For if when you do what is right and suffer for it, you patiently endure it, this finds favor with God. Now, he says, when you and I sin, and then we get penalized, then we're mistreated. He said, there's no reward in that, but when we are mistreated, treated unjustly, requirements are harsh, we don't think it's fair, and we endure it, we bear up under it, and go ahead and do what is required of us. Twice he says, this finds favor with God. Now listen to this. Why does it find favor with God? I want you to look at a verse here, and I'm going to come back to this in just a moment because it's very important in the whole idea of what he's saying. Look, if you will, in Titus chapter 2 for a moment. We come back to this, but I want you to notice this because it relates to exactly what we're saying here. Titus chapter 2, and look, if you will, let's read verses 9 and 10 because we will come back to them shortly. Verses 9 and 10 says, urge employees to be subject to their employers in everything, to be well-pleasing, not argumentative, not pilfering or stealing from them,

regard their own employers as worthy of all honor, so that the name of God and their doctrine may not be spoken against. Here's what he's saying. He says, listen, the Christian in the marketplace needs to be very, very sensitive to this, that our right conduct and our proper response of submission to authority, responding, honoring, and respecting those who have authority over us, he said, what we are doing by being obedient to those in authority is that we are defending the truth of the gospel. We are defending by our conduct the very message of the truth. He says, and when we do so, one of these days, they are going to adorn, they're going to respect the gospel that we preach. And my friend, it's one thing to sit in the church pew and sing songs and pray prayers and give money. Listen, where the Christian life needs to be lived out is where you're working. Those are the folks who are looking, and your employer has a right to examine your faith. Back to 1 Peter now, he says, when you and I suffer unjustly on the job, he says, this finds favor with God. He says, God, listen, you say, wait a minute, you mean to tell me that when I hurt on the job, that that finds favor with God? Yes, it does. You say, is that fair? Yes, it is. What have I told you time and time again? God isn't interested in our ease, comfort, and pleasure, but in the witness of our faith. So what happens when you and I are mistreated on the job, and we endure that and respond properly? Listen to what he's saying. Verse 21 of 1 Peter 2. For you have been called for this purpose. You say, wait a minute, you mean to tell me that I'm called to suffer on the job? Yes. Since Christ also suffered for you, leaving you an example of how to suffer on your job. You say, I never looked at the cross that way. Look at this. Leaving you an example of how to suffer on the job, for you to follow in his steps. Now, let me ask you a question. Was he mistreated because he deserved it? No. How did he respond? He didn't fight back. He didn't defend himself. He always responded in love. What Peter is saying here is this. When you and I are mistreated on the job, we're to respond like the Lord Jesus Christ responded. And in so doing, what do? We establish the truth of the gospel. We establish the testimony that the Word of God works, that we who profess to name the name of Jesus Christ not only profess that, but we demonstrate it on our job when our employer knows he's mistreating us, we know he's mistreating us, and we respond in love. I want to tell you, my friend, that is a far greater testimony than standing in a church building and doing anything. So he says, listen, verse 22, Christ committed no sin, no deceit found in his mouth. While being reviled, he did not revile in return. While suffering, he uttered no threats, but kept entrusting himself to him who judges righteousness. Now, did you get that? He entrusted himself when he was being mistreated to him who judges righteously. What is the employee to do when the employer mistreats him? He is to trust himself or herself into the hands of the one who makes all judgments righteously, because he says something in a few moments that will encourage you. Now, verse 24, he himself bore our sins in his body on the cross, that we may die to sin and live to righteousness, for by his wounds you and I were healed. Now, isn't it interesting that one of the most important verses about the cross and about the death of the Lord Jesus Christ is a part of a whole passage that deals with the relationship of employees to employers? So he says that that attitude of submission, no matter how you're treated, unless it violates the principle of the Word of God, we are to be submissive and yield and submit and be in subjection to respecting and honoring our employers, not in the spirit of criticism. Now, you may have a struggle with that, what he's saying here. But the goal, if you remember, go back to 1 Timothy. The goal, 1 Timothy chapter 6, is worthy of our suffering. So what is that goal? He says, chapter 6, verse 1, let all who are under the yoke as slaves regard their own masters as worthy of all honor, so that the name of God and our doctrine may not be spoken against. So let me ask you a question. When you get irritated and you fret in your job, you've been mistreated, you've been put in a bad spot, you don't like your office, everybody's ignoring you, you've been put off doing something,

0: something that you're not supposed to be doing? What is your response? The Bible says you're to respond in submission and in love, trusting Almighty God, who is the big boss, to righteously judge and to vindicate you. And I'm going to show you that's what he's going to say in a few moments. God is the one who takes care of that. Our responsibility is to respond in love, respecting and honoring the employer, even when we're mistreated. And to remember this, he says, you and I find favor. Listen, we find favor with God because what he's done is this. If God puts you in a bad position, allows you to be in a tough position, what he's doing is giving you the privilege of what? Demonstrating the life of the Lord Jesus Christ in visible, living, human form so that those about you can see the way Jesus lived. You are, where you work, the living gospel of Jesus Christ. Now, usually the response is, when you get mistreated, I'm quitting, I'm going to find myself another job, I'm getting out of here. My friend, could it be that God has placed you there and trusted you with ill will and trusted you with mistreatment in order that he may demonstrate through you his wonderful gospel? Is it that you're prone to just want to get out because you're mistreated? Nobody respects you, nobody loves you, they don't live up to what they promised you, so you want out. Is it better to get out, or is it better to give a strong, undeniable, unforgettable witness of the gospel of Jesus Christ? According to the scripture, he says, you will pattern your conduct after the life of Christ if you hang in there and respond in love.
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5: Today's scripture reading is 1 Corinthians chapter 6, verses 19 and 20. Or do you not know that your body is a temple of the Holy Spirit who is in you, whom you have from God, and that you are not your own? For you have been bought with a price. Therefore, glorify God in your body.
1: Most of us can look back and see moments when God asked us to step beyond what felt comfortable. Maybe it was a call to forgive, to act generously, or to walk into something unfamiliar. These invitations can feel overwhelming, but they're actually signs that God is drawing us deeper into relationship with Him. Our natural tendency is to set boundaries around the areas where we feel safe following God. We might not say it out loud, but our hearts sometimes whisper, "I'll trust you here, Lord, but not there." It's an honest impulse, and God isn't surprised by it. But He loves us too much to let us settle for a small story when He has a larger, grander one in mind. When God challenges us beyond our self-determined limits, He isn't testing us. He's inviting us into a higher level of trust. No matter how far we've come, there's always more of His goodness to discover. 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The Christian life isn't about arriving. It's about following. And the one who leads us knows the way, loves the journey, and has already prepared what's ahead. All we have to do is take the next step.
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1: Sometimes a work situation can seem unbearable and impossible. Hear a story that could change your whole attitude in A Moment with Charles Stanley.
0: Now listen, I've had some jobs in my life. They didn't last long, not because I didn't do a good job, but because I was on my way to doing something else. But one of the toughest jobs I ever had, I worked in the textile mill, and within 30 minutes after I arrived on the job every day, every stitch on me was soaking sopping wet. Now I'll tell you, I didn't like the job, to be honest. The only way I survived working in that hot place was reminding myself of that passage. God, I'm doing this for you. Because the truth is, my boss was very, very tough. He was mean. And the only thing that mattered to him was get it done. And if you are a college student, you are a slave. But I survived. And I survived every day because I knew that I was not serving Him. I was serving God. You know what happens when you get that attitude? You get freed up. You don't care what He says. It doesn't make any difference. You're going to be obedient because you're serving the Lord. And all of a sudden, it's amazing how you can serve your employer so freely if you see it coming from Jesus. So He says, whatever you do, do your work enthusiastically, throw your whole heart into it, as for the Lord, rather than for men, knowing that from the Lord you will receive the reward of the inheritance. It is the Lord Christ whom you serve. Did you hear that? It is not your employer. It is the Lord Christ whom you and I serve.
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13: A rainfall warning is in effect. Up to 25 millimeters of rain today, except 50 millimeters in thunderstorms. A high of 23 and the humidex 31. Mainly cloudy tonight. Occasional showers and thunderstorms, windy, and a low of 13. Tomorrow, morning sunshine, afternoon clouds with a chance of showers and windy, a high of 20 and the humidex 25. On Wednesday, it'll be sunny and 21. Thursday, sunshine again with a high of 25. Stay up to date with weather watches and warnings on your Discover Westman app. I'm Judy Peters.
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When the bottom drops out of life, when pain arrives uninvited and refuses to leave, we're tempted to ask, where is God in all of this? But what if suffering isn't the enemy we've always assumed it to be? What if our deepest hurts are actually clearing our vision, sharpening the things that matter most? Today on Insight for Living, Chuck Swindoll returns to the ancient story of Job to uncover priorities worth recommitting to, truths that hold firm even when everything else gives way. Chuck titled his message, A Recommitment to Things That Matter.

0: You'll remember we are in Job, and I'd like to read a few selected sections from the 27th and 28th chapters of Job. Great book of wisdom, mysterious book in many ways, leaves us hanging, this good man with such dreadful events that capsized his world and it absolutely ruined his family life as his 10 children were taken. He was left with his wife, who herself became disillusioned and full of grief, and then with three friends to begin with, who gave him more of their mind than they could afford to lose. And then once they were silenced, it's like an interlude. When you get to chapter 27, it's like a little interlude where he has time to think for himself. And that this goes through 31, chapter 31. And then a fourth friend comes on the scene named Elihu, who, again, delivers what's on his mind. But I want to read just a few verses from Job 27 during this interlude, and then 28. Verse 1 of Job 27, "Then Job continued his discourse and said, 'As God lives, who has taken away my right, and the Almighty who has embittered my soul for as long as life is in me, and the breath of God is in my nostrils, my lips certainly will not speak unjustly, nor will my tongue mutter deceit. Far be it from me that I should declare you right. Till I die, I will not put away my integrity from me.'" Verse 11, "I will instruct you in the power of God. What is with the Almighty, I will not conceal. Behold, all of you have seen it. Why then do you act foolishly?" Across the page, chapter 28, verse 1, "Surely there is a mine for silver and a place where they refine gold. Iron is taken from the dust and copper is smelted from rock. Man puts an end to darkness, and to the farthest limit he searches out the rock in gloom and deep shadow." Verse 5, "The earth, from it comes food, and underneath it is turned up as fire. Its rocks are the source of sapphires, and its dust contains gold. The path no bird of prey knows, nor has the falcon's eye caught sight of it." And to find out what it refers to, verse 12, wisdom. "But where can wisdom be found? Where is the place of understanding? Man does not know its value, nor is it found in the land of the living. The deep says, 'It is not in me.' And the sea says, 'It is not with me.'" Verse 20, "Where then does wisdom come from? And where is the place of understanding?" Verse 28, "And to man he said, 'Behold, the fear of the Lord, that is wisdom. And to depart from evil is understanding.'"
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0: Suffering helps us straighten out our priorities. Interestingly, the deeper the pain, often the clearer the vision, and the more crisp are the priorities that come as a result of our hurting. On the first anniversary of 9/11, you, like I, read various testimonies of real people who were touched in a real way by that very real series of atrocities. One surviving New York cop said, "As a result of the atrocities, I no longer take our liberty for granted." A middle-aged widow whose husband was killed in the World Trade Center was quoted as saying, "I now hug my children and always tell them I love them every morning and every night before we go to bed. One 48-year-old stockbroker admitted, "I've decided to hold my business and my career much more loosely, and my family and friends have become much more important." By the way, he lost several friends and many clients on 9/11. Suffering helps us straighten out our priorities. Pastor John Piper has written a book recently that I have come across. It's a book to fellow pastors. It's called Brothers, We Are Not Professionals. I love the title. In it, he talks about suffering. I quote, "Sometimes massive suffering comes so close to home that for a brief season, the fog of our foolish security clears. And we can see the sheer precipice of eternity one step away." He adds, "Those are good times for pastoral realism. Oh, how hollow much of our lives and ministry seem in those moments. The last thing we regret then is being less professional." I think the same is true in the business world. I cannot recall ever hearing one once successful professional person now struggling with cancer saying while lying on the bed, "I wish I'd spent more time at the office." If Job could speak today, I think he would verify all of this. Stop and remember. Once his children were taken in that freak tornado, and his business went belly up as a result of a cataclysmic series of events, and his health went south, covering his body with boils, and a fever rose to dangerous levels. We never hear Job lamenting his missing the turn of a deal, or longing for a fat contract that would enlarge his camel caravan business. Never once. You don't think about that when you're where Job was. Suffering helps us straighten out our priorities. Therefore, I am now convinced suffering is not an enemy, it is a friend. Not until we embrace it as such will we glean its benefits. I think by now Job has begun to grasp some of the benefits. I think he now has been brought back to the things that he can recommit himself to. Interestingly, it didn't begin to happen until his friends stopped talking. They showed up, they blamed, they, if you will, even spoke sarcastically with ridicule. They pointed fingers, they lectured, they unloaded a portion of their mind they couldn't afford to lose. And by the time they finally were quiet, it all began to distill in Job's mind to the point where he, in this little interlude, began to put things together. I am learning in my years on this earth that one of the benefits of getting sick or going through times of suffering is that your focus is automatically vertical because you have to lie down horizontal. Charles Spurgeon, the great pulpiteer of London for so many years, was a flashpoint of controversy. And the newspapers and the periodicals took him on full bore. Normally, he could hold his own, but there was one occasion when it began to get the best of him. All of us have our breaking point. His wife noticed a depression that was beginning to come over him. She became concerned for him that he not lose his zeal and not miss the opportunities that were his, even while going through such hard times. And so she pulled from a portion of the Beatitudes the section that reads, "Blessed are you when all people say all manner of evil against you. Bless and curse not. Great will be your reward." And she wrote it out in hand, by hand, on a large piece of paper, and she taped it on the ceiling of their bedroom. And he turned over in the morning, woke up, blinked his eyes, and read, "Blessed are you." And all, he really focused vertically on what God was saying. I think that's such a wonderful, wonderful idea. When we are flat on our back, the only way to look is up. And he stopped licking his wounds, and like Job, he began to be preoccupied with thoughts of God. For example, as you get into chapter 27 of Job, you will notice in the first 13 verses, no less than 10 times he refers to the name of God. Verse 2, "As God lives, who has taken away my right, and the Almighty." Verse 3, "As long as life is in me and the breath of God is in my nostrils." Verse 8, "What is the hope of the godless when he is cut off, when God requires his life? Will God hear his cry when distress comes upon him? Will he take delight in the Almighty?" Another reference. "Will he call on God?" Verse 11, "I will instruct you in the power of God. What is with the Almighty I will not conceal." Again in verse 13, this is the portion of a wicked man from God. "And the inheritance which tyrants receive from the Almighty." It is God. It is the Almighty. It is the Lord. It is God. Over and over and over again. I count no less than 10 references in those first 13 verses, which gives me the first of 5 priorities that I think are worth remembering. Job's priorities as of this point in his life. Thinking God's thoughts is our highest goal. Thinking God's thoughts is our highest goal. I've sometimes referred to this as thinking theologically, thinking biblically. That's why I'm such a proponent of scripture memory. You can never think more acutely God's thoughts than when you quote back to him or to life situations God's word. A.W. Tozer put it very wisely, "What comes into our minds when we think about God is the most important thing about us." What do you think about when you think about God? I remember as a little boy thinking of God as the north wind, beard, cheeks puffed out, blowing the wind. Because that's what I saw on the old maps, the ancient maps that showed this presence blowing the wind of the sails of the ship and whatever. Cynthia and I know a friend who lives in China. And he sent us an email this past week. Because of his love for the Lord, I wasn't surprised to hear him say, as he described things getting a little bit darker and a little more uneasy there, he adds, "But we are not at all afraid." In so many words, he writes, "My confidence in the sovereign hand of God keeps me from being afraid." What you think about God tells others a great deal about you. What do you think about God? Do you see him as the one who gives breath in your nostrils, the very giver of life? Do you see him as the one who will call all into judgment someday? Do you see him as the Almighty? Do you acknowledge his power is greater than any power that you would ever witness on this earth? It makes all the difference in the world in how you view life. Think of Job's situation. He is bankrupt. He is childless. He is friendless. His body is covered with boils. He's living with a high fever, intense pain. He is misunderstood. He is blamed. He is rejected. How in the world does he go on? His view of God keeps him going, and not what others are telling him. He recommits himself to things that matter. In a swirl of humanistic thinking, which he is given by the three friends, Eliphaz and Bildad and Zophar, he's turned that off and he is now focused on the things of God. I love that kind of thinking. In fact, he says, because he is so focused, he will not pad the record. He will not speak deceitfully. He will not tell them what is not true. That brings us to the second. Go back to verse 3. As long as life is in me and the breath of God is in my nostrils, my lips certainly will not speak unjustly, nor will my tongue mutter deceit. Far be it from me that I should declare you right. Till I die, I will not put away my integrity from me. Second priority. Walking in integrity is the only way to live. The first, thinking God's thoughts is our highest goal. The second, walking in integrity is the only way to live. He won't skate. He won't fake it. He won't deceive them. He will not lie. He will tell them the truth. One of the most refreshing and reassuring kind of people to meet are those who have gained control of their tongues. You meet one about every decade. It's the last thing that seems to get under control. I think it's the strongest muscle in our body. I had a physician talk to me after the first service, and he said, by the way, don't be hesitant in saying that. Anatomically, it's true. The muscle makeup of the tongue makes it the strongest muscle in the body. The muscles work, and he described it for me medically, and then he said, but the muscles of the tongue work altogether differently. Most likely is anatomically the strongest muscle in the body. I had reference to, obviously, the verbal part of it, but he said, no, anatomically it's the strongest. You got a strong muscle in your mouth, and so do I. Therefore, he says, verse 4, my lips will be lips of integrity. I will not speak unjustly. My tongue will not mutter deceit. I will talk truth. Far be it from me that I should declare you right, because I believe you are wrong. And for me to call wrong right is not the good use of my tongue. It's not integrity. I hold fast my righteousness and will not let go. My heart does not reproach any of my days. What a way to live, huh? What a remarkable way to live. You get to the third priority when you get down to verse 13, to the end of this chapter. And it's a bit of a relief, by the way. Somewhere in the middle of this chapter, Job changes the subject and moves toward the subject of the wicked. He leaves his testimony and he begins to talk about the wicked. Verse 12, behold, all of you have seen it. Why then do you act foolishly? This is the portion of a wicked man from God, and the inheritance which tyrants receive from the Almighty. Though his sons are many, meaning the sons of a tyrant, they are destined for the sword. His descendants will not be satisfied with bread. His survivors will be buried because of the plague. Their widows will not be able to weep. Though he piles up silver like dust, it's the picture of the wicked getting wealthy. He piles up silver like dust and prepares garments as plentiful as the clay. He may prepare it, but the just will wear it. Isn't that a great line? He may wind up with more clothes in his closet, but he'll have to will them to us. The righteous will wind up getting them. The old nonsense that's framed around license plates, he who dies with the most toys wins. Wrong. He who dies with the most toys passes them off to the righteous, and the righteous get to enjoy them. In fact, look at how he describes the house. He has built his house like the spider's web, or as the hut which the watchman has made. You ever notice how spiders build their webs in the flimsiest of places? And all you got to do is walk through them and you tear down their house. Now, we've got the most diligent spider in North Dallas at our home. In front of our house, he builds that house every day. In fact, when we walk through the web in the morning, you get it on your mouth and you get it on your ears. And Cynthia now says, did you walk through the web today? We came in last night, walked through the web. He now builds it during the day and we come back in. I'm going to meet that guy someday. He builds, he builds this house all over the place, and you walk right there. It's just as flimsy as a spider's web. What's Job saying? What's the third priority? Realizing that wrong will not ultimately triumph. Realizing that wrong will not ultimately triumph brings us a sense of justice. What a relief that is, that the wicked are building houses of a spider's web. Verse 19, he lies down rich, but never again. He opens his eyes and it is no more. I love the proverb that says, won't you set your eyes on that which is not? For riches certainly make themselves wings. They fly away as an eagle toward heaven. There go the riches. So it is with the wicked. You say, what do you mean a wicked? Mine flew away in the last couple of years as well. Riches don't hang around, do they? And when the wicked get rich, he says, they will not ultimately triumph. Rest assured, God knows. God keeps the right record. He knows what he's about. He knows who is righteous and who is wicked. He's keeping the score. It's easy for that to get confused if you watch too much CNN. Okay, let me just say it. Be very discerning what you watch and what you read. Be very sure that the source is reliable. There are still some very straight-thinking people inside the Beltway. Not a lot of them, but there are still some who are still thinking straight. It's a pleasure at times to hear from some. Reminds me that the wicked will not ultimately triumph. Straight thinking. You won't read it in most newspapers or the periodicals that you and I take that come to our home every week or see it on your basic television newscasts. That's too extreme. No, that's straight thinking. In a world that's gotten foggy and fuzzy, it's important to think straight. Why am I yelling? I thought the other day when I was walking by my son's office and he was playing a tape of one of my messages, and I thought, let me get this door shut. And I thought, I am starting to sound more like my daddy every day. I remember looking at my dad thinking, get a life, Dad, come on. You know what I think? I think I've begun to see things clearer than I've ever seen them in my life. Now, I don't say that out of pride. I say that out of enormous gratitude. And I find myself wrong about something every day. Doesn't mean I'm always right. But on this subject, I'm right. This is right. Ladies and gentlemen, listen. It is merely a spider's web, albeit that spider bites. It's ugly, and the webs are numerous. But the great priority is that I realize that wrong will not ultimately triumph, that in the end, God wins. And the mystery, as it begins to unfold and truth begins to emerge, we will realize his plan is right. James Russell Lowell put it so well. Truth forever on the scaffold, wrong forever on the throne. Stay on the scaffold. Keep thinking straight. Keep forming priorities from the Word of God. Spend less time in the papers and more time in the Scriptures. Let God give you your agenda and help you think through how to interpret the events of our times.
1: In the end, God wins. That's a comforting truth to carry into this day. When headlines unsettle us, when circumstances seem to tilt toward the wicked, we can rest in the quiet confidence that wrong will not have the final word. This is Insight for Living, and Chuck Swindoll is reminding us to spend less time reflecting on the news cycle and more time in the Scriptures, letting God set our agenda. Chuck titled his message, A Recommitment to Things That Matter. It's number 14 in a 22-part collection of messages taking us through the Old Testament story of Job. 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Insight for Living is pleased to provide companion resources for every study that Chuck presents, and this biographical series on Job is no different. For instance, Chuck wrote a practical book that pairs naturally with his study. His book is titled Finding God When the World's on Fire. You see, suffering has a way of stripping away every answer we thought we had. Our misery has a way of testing our assumptions, the belief that following the rules means we're spared from heartache. Well, Job discovered something better than easy answers. He discovered a God who shows up in the dark, and so can you. Chuck Swindoll's book, Finding God When the World's on Fire, is an honest, Bible-based companion for anyone whose faith is being tested by real life, by loss, by illness, by uncertainty, by a world that refuses to settle down. 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
2: A rainfall warning is in effect. Mainly cloudy tonight, occasional showers and thunderstorms, windy, and a low of 13. Tomorrow, morning sunshine, afternoon clouds with a chance of showers and windy, a high of 20 and the humidex 25. On Wednesday, it'll be sunny and 21. Thursday, sunshine again with a high of 25. Stay up to date with weather watches and warnings on your Discover Westman app. I'm Judy Peters.
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4: Charles said it was horrible. He said it was the worst thing you could ever imagine. And he said, in fact, it was so horrible that when I went to kindergarten, I looked at this girl and I said, I gotta get out of my house. I don't know what to do. And she said, pray.
5: The friend.
4: The friend said, pray.
5: Mm-hmm. And these are five-year-olds.
4: Yeah. Mm-hmm.
6: That's Michelle Ablard describing the terrible plight of an abused child who ended up in foster care and then, through a series of miracles, ended up in her home and today is Michelle's adopted son. This is Focus on the Family with Jim Daly, and we're going to hear more of this incredible story, and then we're going to be asking you to prayerfully consider how you might help one of the tens of thousands of orphans living in foster care right now. Thanks for joining us. I'm John Fuller.
5: You know, John, one of our core values here at the ministry is the value of children. And we believe children are a heritage from the Lord and a blessing. And that's why so many of our programs are devoted to parenting and making sure parents are doing the best job they can do to raise the next generation. And what a calling it is to raise the next generation. I know moms are going, man, is this worth it? Yes, it's worth it. I've seen it with my own boys. Gene poured into them. I poured into them too, but Gene was the backbone of those boys getting a good foundation. And we live in a fallen world, and many kids today grew up in broken families. I grew up in a broken family. I was the foster kid way back when. And that was in fourth, fifth grade. And, you know, I ended up moving in with my brother, who was a young man who married his pregnant teen wife. And that had a whole thing, too. But that was junior high and high school. So I've come from that brokenness. And here's the one thing that's amazing. God is there for you. And he's a father to the fatherless. And he is close to the brokenhearted and saves those crushed in spirit. And I think one thing, when your family breaks apart, you are crushed in spirit. But the Lord is there to say, come with me, and restores that brokenness. And today's program is about that.
6: Yeah, we've got a remarkable story for you about a school teacher who had a heart for children, and God pushed her to become involved in foster parenting. And this is really inspirational, and I think it's going to be life-changing for a number of our listeners. Michelle Ablard is in the studio with us. She's been a grade school teacher and educational specialist for over 25 years now. In 2017, Michelle became certified as a foster care parent, and that began an unexpected journey toward adoption of her now two children, Charles and Jean. And she's captured her story in a little book called Faith Builds a Family, A Journey of Faith, Hope, and Healing.
5: Michelle, welcome to Focus on the Family.
4: Well, thank you.
5: I love your story, and it's close to my heart, like I said, in the middle. But first of all, teachers were so important to me growing up. I think it was the structure I was looking for, because my home life was so void of structure. I had an alcoholic father, and my mom, you know, did what she could do, but it was falling apart. And, you know, I think going to school just was it for me. And I could excel in there, and I felt confident in there. Mm-hmm. And teachers, for whatever reason, they just took an interest in me and loved on me, which was awesome. It gave me a certain confidence that I don't think I had otherwise. Yeah. But that was all teachers. So on behalf of all those other teachers, thank you for doing what you've done and what you do every day. And I just think it's a great thing. You talk about being an ordinary school teacher with dogs and a mortgage, and that's what you thought your life would be like. And then...
4: Very routine.
5: You get into this... You get into this situation. What was the nudge that God gave you to get into foster care?
4: It was interesting because I did have dogs and a mortgage, and I got in my car every day and drove to work, and it was routine.
5: Yeah.
4: And some days I would show up at work and be, how did I get here? Did I run any red lights? Or, you know, because all of a sudden it was so routine. But one day in particular, I'll never forget, I was driving to work and I just felt inside my spirit. I've never had God speak verbally to me, but I felt deep in my spirit, quit your job.
5: That, out of nowhere.
4: Out of nowhere.
5: That is how God speaks to us.
4: Out of nowhere. You know?
5: You go, what? What did I
4: and,
5: just do?
4: And at that time, they were like having lists of teachers that were going to be laying off and things because districts just didn't have the funding at that point from the state. And I said, quit my job. That's funny. You know, so I just went on to work like nothing. And I kept feeling that all week.
5: Wow.
4: You know, I felt just conviction, quit your job. And I was like, okay, this isn't making sense. So I walked into school one day and with the staff that I just loved, and I loved being there. It had been my home for 16 years, you know. And I walked in. I was under so much conviction. I just blurted to everyone I saw, I feel like I need to quit.
5: Wow.
4: Yeah. And they just laughed. You know, and that helped me feel better then inside because I was pretty much ignoring what I knew I should do.
5: Yeah, and what's so critical in this is the way God sews this together. So you did quit. You did get another job. And it was actually, you got paid more.
4: I did.
5: So that was good. But something happens in that second grade class that you're teaching. Tell us what happened.
4: Yeah, so... It was, and that's another amazing thing, that I was working with all struggling readers, and there was this little girl, her name was Jean, in that group, and she was balding, and the smell was horrible, you know, and we saw red flags. We always saw red flags.
5: Sure.
4: But they're so good at covering things up that you can't just call the state on a red flag, and you have to have something. So... she was very unlovable. And after, you know, at that point I'd been in the classroom 17 years and I knew that the most unlovable were the ones who needed the most love.
5: Right.
4: And so I went home every night and prayed, God, help me to love this child.
5: Yeah.
4: But God has definitely taught me to love that child.
5: Well, and again, what you're describing is common with kids that are, you know, have very difficult trauma at home.
4: Mm-hmm. Yep.
5: It's not unusual.
4: We knew there was something.
5: Yeah.
4: You know, and that's another thing that you had mentioned, that the boundaries, you know, the consistency. And so that was their safe place where they could do that kind of stuff because they knew that we would consistently love them while disciplining them.
5: No, and it's so good. But in your book, Faith Builds a Family, you share a story about the day you agreed to become a foster parent for Jean, this little girl that kind of captured you.
4: Yes.
5: I mean, to be loved, and you knew the need for her to be loved. And then her older brother, Charles, also. Describe that first night when they were dropped off, and you're fostering at this point. So you're certified, and then the kids come along. Something Jean and I have experienced as well.
4: Yeah.
5: I think we had about 15 foster kids come through our house. And it's an interesting, that first experience is interesting.
4: It's
5: because you don't
4: it's
5: know
4: scary.
5: What to expect. You're just on the porch going, okay, here they come.
4: It's scary,
5: so,
4: you know.
5: So, yeah, what happened?
4: I knew who was coming,
5: okay.
4: which was beautiful.
5: That's even better.
4: You know, but I also knew who was coming, which was also scary because I knew who.
6: Yeah.
5: Yeah. That's true.
4: I had worked with her,
5: yeah.
4: You know, and I'm like, they were completely terrified when they were walking up. It was like the weight of the world was on their shoulders. And I come to the door, and they look up, and they start just screaming, "It's Miss Ablard!"
5: Yeah. That's kind of cool, actually.
4: Yeah, so then I opened the door, and they were just... So they ran everywhere, and I'm thinking, what did I get myself into?
5: Well, that's the beginning. They got to check out the domain.
4: They were so excited. Just amazing.
6: And their ages at this time were?
4: 7 and 8.
6: Okay. Mm-hmm. Wow.
5: And they're in the foster system, and there's a distinction. So the state is hopeful that there can be some work with the parents done, mm-hmm. the birth parents, mm-hmm. that they can get to a healthier place, and hopefully there's intervention. But that is, you know, for the 343,000 kids in foster care, about 77,000, the parental rights have been terminated. Mm-hmm. These kids, their parental rights had not been terminated yet.
4: No.
5: But so they're in the system. This is hopefully a temporary thing to where the parents can get their act together. Mm-hmm. And this is going on in every state in the U.S.
4: Yeah.
5: I mean, that is the idea. And they really, the state works hard for reunification, sometimes to a fault, to be honest, because those parents aren't going to be able to get the bad behavior corrected.
4: Yeah.
5: And then that's when the court steps in, they terminate parental rights, and that's where you have 77,000 who are available for adoption. And just describe these kids particularly, what they were facing, how long were they in the foster system, when did they become available for adoption?
4: We went through actually years. I think it was 4.5 years.
5: Mm-hmm. So there was visitation occurring?
4: Visitation started after 9 months. The abuse in their home was so horrific. But due to state laws, they had to start at least trying to work on reunification. So they started visits. And Charles immediately started having physical problems, neurological. He looked like he was having seizures, and his arms would fly everywhere. And he doesn't remember the details of the abuse. It was so horrific. But it comes out in his body. And, you know, that's another thing that they learned early on, how to advocate for themselves. And he...
5: Survival.
4: Yeah, he wrote... he went and made a video for the judge begging, please don't ever make me go see them again. And the judge granted his wishes, and he was free to never see them again.
5: Wow.
4: He said, it's doing too much. I can't heal. Gene went to see the parents a little while longer, and it was through a few conversations that she revealed that she was afraid to tell them that she didn't want to see them anymore, that they would hurt her because they still had that hold on her.
5: Sure. You know, the thing that's so... hard to grasp is it's one, a beautiful thing. Children have an amazing capacity to forgive their flawed parents. I mean, I did, and I know that feeling. You still love your dad. You still love your mom, even though they're not healthy parents.
4: Yep.
5: Oftentimes, those parents were abused as children.
4: Yep.
5: And it's a repetitive cycle that occurs. And so we need to recognize that. In Jean's case, your daughter, she was having fantasy escapes.
4: Yep.
5: Describe that, because that, again, is a tool of survival.
4: Yeah. I mean, her dream was that one day she would be able to sit on the couch and snuggle with her mom. That was her dream, that her mom would actually wrap her in her arms and snuggle with her. And she thought that with these parenting classes that they were going to be better, you know, and that was her dream. She continued with the family visits just for a short while after. She would go off into her closet afterwards, and I would hear her talking, and she'd be off in a completely different world.
5: So in that context, what were, you know, some of the attitude adjustment that you needed to have? Expectation adjustments.
4: A lot of patience.
5: Yeah.

0: disappeared into another world.
1: Yeah.
0: And she's never gone there since.
1: That's one of the best rewards, and I experienced that, Jean and I, with some of the foster kids that came in with food insecurity issues, stuttering. I mean, these are things that occur because the kids have been traumatized.
0: Yeah.
1: And you, there's no box that says perfect child.
0: No.
1: You know, that you can select from. They all come typically with issues. And then the question is how do you do the things you need to do to give that child confidence and security?
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1: Tell us about the plea that Charles made to God when he was in kindergarten, the prayer he said.
0: This gives me chills. I mean, this is...
1: And
0: the
1: this
0: Bible
1: is Jean's
0: says,
1: brother.
0: Yes, the Bible says, faith of a mustard seed. You can tell that mountain to move and it will move. And it was Christmas time and the kids had lived with me since Halloween. So Christmas Eve service. It was their first time. They were all dressed up. And so we were driving home and my brother said, tell us what life was like for you guys back then. And Charles said, I'll never forget it. I will never, this moment. Charles said it was horrible. He said it was the worst thing you could ever imagine. And he said, in fact, it was so horrible that when I went to kindergarten, I looked at this girl and I said, I got to get out of my house. I don't know what to do. And she said, pray.
1: The friend
0: said, pray.
1: Mm-hmm. And these are five-year-olds.
0: Yeah. Mm-hmm.
1: Wow.
0: And
1: that's growing up fast.
0: Yeah. And then, I found out who the girl was later on. She had also been in foster care at one point, which was interesting.
1: Yeah.
0: But she told him, pray. And I started tracing back. Well, 3 years ago, what was I doing? And of course, this was also divinely inspired because I don't just come up with ideas like this, but it was that nudge again. Where was I 3 years ago?
1: Yeah.
0: And I would have been driving to work when God said, quit your job.
6: Yeah.
1: Yeah. I mean, that networking, the weaving of the tapestry from the Lord is such a part of your story.
6: Wow.
1: You mention in the book Proverbs 3:5-6. It actually is my life verse. I love that verse. It's, I think, one of the most popular verses. Lean not on your own understanding, but in all your ways acknowledge him, and he will make your path straight.
0: Mm-hmm.
1: I mean, who wouldn't, in devastating trauma, who wouldn't cling to that?
0: Yes.
1: Right? That's the promise of God. Mm-hmm. How did that become powerful and tangible for you and the kids?
0: Well, it's so amazing because... part of foster care is court.
1: Yeah.
0: And the mom, the parents had separated. They were no longer together. And the dad was holding on to them. And You know, we found out later the reason he was holding on was because

0: they still had his secrets, you know, and he wanted to make sure he got them back because he didn't want the secrets out. So we were going to face court, and I hadn't told the kids yet. We were still in school, and I knew it was we were going to have court in June, and we were all subpoenaed. And they were going to have to go in and testify against their dad.
1: With him in the room?
0: With him in the room.
1: Oh, my goodness.
0: And I just thought, these kids have been through so much. Yeah. Why are we doing this again?
1: That's trauma.
0: Yeah. But I tucked him into bed, and I went to my knees at night at my couch. And I said, I don't understand. Why are you doing this? Why these kids have been through so much. And I just, I fell apart. And I said, I am not leaving this spot until you tell me why. Wow. And that verse popped into my head. Proverbs 3, 5, and 6. You know, that was a verse I grew up with. I hadn't thought about it in years. And I replayed it in my head, and it's, you know, trust in the Lord with all your heart. Trust. I wasn't trusting. And lean not on your own understanding. It wasn't my job to understand why. It was my job to trust.
1: Yeah.
0: And I said, thank you, Lord. And I went to bed. And I sang my songs, laid in bed, you know, and I felt peace. I said, because you've gotten us this far, Lord. You know, and Charles always said to me, Mom, it's not, God wouldn't bring us this far to let us go. We have to trust.
1: Yeah. Well, before we close today, Michelle, you've brought along some very special guests, Charles and Jean, the kids we've been talking about. And we'd like to take a moment just to ask them a few questions and hear from them. Are you guys okay with that?
2: Yeah.
1: Okay, great. What a remarkable story. And in so many ways, you know, I'm sorry that you had to go through that, you know. It's going to get me teary-eyed now because one of the things I love from my sons who are now 24 and 22 is they'll say to me, you were a great dad, which I didn't have, you didn't have. And I hope as you grow up and you get married that that might be something that you'll treasure when your kids say you're a great mom and you're a great dad. Won't that be cool? I'm sure you can't even imagine that right now. But it will happen, I think. But even not, just that you're healthy and you're doing well. So thanks for your courage to just sit in for a few minutes with us. I don't even know. Jeez, there's so many ways we could go here. Maybe a favorite memory with your forever mom here, Michelle. What do you think? When you were on the porch and you realized, it's my teacher. What did that feel like? Either one of you. Let's start with you, Charles. What did it feel like?
3: I don't remember much from back then. My mind blocked most of it out.
1: Yeah.
3: I do remember running through the house and looking at all the stuff and being like, this is a $1 million mansion.
1: It's three bedrooms. And one of them could be yours.
3: And I'm like, the dishwasher actually works.
1: Oh, that's interesting. Yeah. Did it, was it a tough process though, the transition, and or was it, did it feel like light? Did it feel positive?
3: It felt positive, yeah.
1: That's amazing. Do you remember that prayer when you were five?
3: Yeah. I actually also got help from my school. There's a thing called the Good News Club.
1: Oh, yeah. My wife and I both participated in that.
3: Yeah. So that's actually how I learned how to pray, was the Good News Club.
1: Wow. That was great that you were able to go to that. Jean, how about you? What was that memory when you went, ah?
2: It was crazy because, I mean, I had recognized her as, oh, she's the teacher that we would read this little book. What was it? Wayside Stories?
4: Mm-hmm.
2: Yeah, we'd read Wayside Stories together, just like take turns at our little table. And then the minute I saw her, I was like, wait, this is her house? I'm going to stay with her. This is awesome. Because I really liked her. She was like the only teacher that I really liked because we had that bond together.
1: Yeah. So. I mean, that's so, you know, you're hungry for that, right? Because you haven't felt a normal sense of love.
2: Yes. Yes.
1: And when you feel it, somebody paying attention to you, somebody recognizing you're actually in the room, that's an amazing feeling, isn't it?
2: Yeah, it feels great. It's refreshing.
1: Yeah.
2: Yeah.
1: And that is what it should be like. That is normal. That is what a child should feel.
2: Yes.
1: Is being wanted and being loved. And again, it's wonderful that you guys are experiencing that now. And I'm sorry it didn't happen when you were first born. Let me ask you guys, you know, why do you think, if you're talking, you're talking to a couple million people through this broadcast, and being a foster parent or adopting out of foster care can be really hard. What's your best pitch to ask an adult or a married couple to say it's a good thing to do? What would you say?
2: I think I would say, like, whenever you go and you make that step, someone or maybe like halfway across the world is thanking you, because this is something that's taking them out of like torture. Like, this is something completely new. This is like a new life for them that you're going to give them.
1: Yeah. Charles, any thoughts?
3: Well, you're literally saving your life. I mean, I could have died there, so.
1: Oh, that's so sad, my friend.
3: Whenever you think about that, if you think about it as saving a life, I think it's a pretty easy choice.
1: Man, that is good. That is so good. And that, let me ask you spiritually, I mean, this idea of God and trusting in the Lord and the Proverbs 3, 5, and 6 that we talked about earlier, how has he made an impact in your life? And what's your relationship with the Lord like?
2: I feel like if I hadn't gotten into foster care, I wouldn't have known God, because we were not a Christian family at my biological parents' house. We were actually probably the complete opposite. Mm. And I feel like to this day, I've gotten really close to God through foster care, because it depends on like the home you go into. If you go into a Christian home, then you know that like not only does someone else love you, but God loves you too. So even whenever you don't feel loved, God's there with you through everything, like yeah. through all your healing, through all the trauma you're re-experiencing. And it's just, it's great.
1: It's pretty awesome. And that he loves you more than anything. You.
2: Yes.
1: And you. That he loved you enough to die for you. Mm. That's pretty cool.
4: Well, that's how we concluded our conversation with Michelle Ablard and her two teenagers, Charles and Jean, on today's episode of Focus on the Family with Jim Daly. What an amazing story, Jim. And God prompting Michelle at the right time to step in and foster these kids, and she was ready and willing to give them a forever home.
1: Yeah, she was. And here's the thing. Michelle didn't accomplish all that on her own. She had a wonderful community of support, and that's what you need. Her niece's family got her started in foster care. Her brother was a positive influence on her kids, and many others helped along the way. That's a key part of what our Wait No More ministry, where we not only recruit couples to become foster or adoptive parents, but we also encourage people to come alongside these families in their church and community. Not everyone is going to adopt, but there are great ways to get involved. Maybe shopping or running errands for those families, doing laundry, or simply being a good neighbor and friend.
4: Yeah, it's so simple to make a big difference. And in Canada, our foster adopt ministry is very similar. It's just called Waiting to Belong. So we urge you to contact Focus Canada today to learn more. The number is 800, the letter A in the word family, and the website is focusonthefamily.ca. When you have us on the phone or you're on the website, order a copy of Michelle Ablard's inspirational book, Faith Builds a Family. 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Thanks so much for listening to Focus on the Family with Jim Daly. I'm John Fuller, inviting you back as we once more help you and your family thrive in Christ.

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2: A rainfall warning is in effect. Mainly cloudy tonight. Occasional showers and thunderstorms. Windy and a low of 13. Tomorrow, morning sunshine, afternoon clouds with a chance of showers and windy, a high of 20 and the humidex 25. On Wednesday, it'll be sunny and 21. Thursday, sunshine again with a high of 25.